0: This is the News Radio 930 Week in Review.
1: Hagerstown police are searching for two suspects in connection with the weekend homicide. Officers were called to the first block of East Antietam Street around 3:30 Sunday morning for a report of a shooting. They found 30-year-old Delonte Young of Hagerstown suffering from a gunshot wound. He was pronounced dead at the scene. Investigators with the department's criminal investigations unit have charged 38-year-old Michael Wilder and 39-year-old Sierra Bryant, both of Hagerstown, with first-degree murder and other related offenses. Both suspects remain wanted. To see a picture of them, go to our website at WFMD.com. Health officials are warning that tick bites are surging across the country this year, and Maryland residents are being urged to take extra precaution while spending time outdoors. The Centers for Disease Control and Prevention say emergency room visits for tick bites are higher than normal in many parts of the U.S. Experts recommend using insect repellent, wearing long sleeves and pants in wooded or grassy areas, checking yourself and pets for ticks, and removing any attached ticks as quickly as possible to reduce the risk of disease. Diseases like

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1: This is a Fox News alert. Iran's Revolutionary Guard announces this evening that the crucial waterway, the Strait of Hormuz, is closed and will stay that way until further notice, until the U.S. stops interfering in the region. The U.S. military says it is striking back in response to an attack on a civilian vessel in the Strait of Hormuz. The IRGC says it fired on a ship today trying to transit along the strait in an unapproved area. And Fox's Alex Hogan has more on tensions between the two countries.
2: Amid new escalation, Iran's new Supreme Leader issued a first statement today saying that Iran must avenge his late father. According to a Wall Street Journal report, Israel shared intelligence with the U.S. that it said indicated a fresh Iranian plan to kill President Trump.
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3: Good 9:30 WFMD Sky Scan forecast. Chance of showers overnight, lows of 66. Partly sunny today with a high of 84. Partly cloudy Sunday night, low 64. Monday, mostly sunny with a high of 84. Monday night, partly cloudy, low 64. And for Tuesday, sunny with a high near 90. 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
5: It costs the U.S. millions of dollars to intercept Iran's small, fast-moving drones. But a robotics defense company in Texas says it has a cheaper way, and it costs just $10 to take one drone down. Allen Control Systems in Austin developed what they call Bullfrog. It's an AI-powered drone killer. It tracks down targets in the sky and then takes them out with a machine gun. Bullfrog can be mounted on autonomous trucks or vessels and can take down entire swarms of small drones at once. Bullfrog is being deployed by the Army and Navy. The CEO of Allen Control Systems says it's not only fast and effective, it's also a whole lot cheaper.
6: The cheapest missiles that we have for engaging drones tend to be in the $100,000 range. So that compared to, you're basically one missile per drone, so $100,000 per kill, we're talking about, you know, less than $10 per kill.
7: With Military Matters, Brooke Taylor, Fox News.
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11: This is Handle on the Law, marginal legal advice where I tell you, you have absolutely no case. Hey, Dennis, welcome to Handle on the Law.
12: Thank you, Bill. I appreciate your taking my call. I've been listening to KFI since 1980. I'm a 79-year-old disabled military veteran, so yeah, I get a lot of satisfaction listening to you guys all day long, putting it on in the background.
11: Thank you.
12: A couple of years ago, my radio went out, and the only one that's working is in the car, so I started listening to you. Thank God for iHeartMedia. I can listen to you guys on my computer. And recently it started kind of breaking up, and I thought, I need to have my computer fixed. So I went down to one of the big box stores, and I went to them because recently, I had a big screen TV. They installed it. They did a wonderful job. And so I went down there, and I was waiting at the counter for one of the people to come up.
11: All right,
12: anyway,
11: now.
12: They came out and saw the TV. I went down to ask them a question, that how much would you charge to fix it? And I was waiting there for about 15 minutes. The next thing I know, a security guard came up and asked me to leave the store. I said, what's going on? And he said, well, one of the sales associates said that you were recording on your phone. And I said, no, I'm not recording. Here, take my phone. It's unlocked. Look at it, and you'll see. And he said, I can't take your phone. And about that time, a manager came up. And I said, look at my phone. You're welcome. It's open. You know, I give you total permission to go through everything in my phone to see that I wasn't recording. And I said, if I were recording, My friend has these glasses that you can come in and record. Nobody will know. But I said, why would I record you? So they said, well, we'd like for you to leave our store and never come back.
11: Wow. Okay. Fair enough.
12: Yeah. And so I wrote a letter to corporate, and they said, well, we'll look into it. And that was about a month ago. So I don't know if I'll be able to go into the store again. And it just kind of really ticks me off.
11: Yeah, no, I would too. No, let me tell you, I would too. And I'm surprised. Which store is it, by the way? You can go ahead and say.
12: Okay, it's Best Buy and
11: okay,
12: Culver
11: Best
12: City.
11: Buy. I mean, that's, you know, these are legitimate stores. You know, they're not small stores. I'm just shocked, surprised that they would do that, especially since you handed the phone. You go, I'm not, and they didn't take your word for it. That's very unusual. And let me give you a Costco story. Big box store. I go in and they make you show your membership card. Now you have to show it. So I walk in. And the guy, you know, saying, show your membership card. And I started, you know, saying, hey, it's never happened before. I wasn't, you know, this is new. I always walk through. And he goes, no, you have to show it. And I go, you know, it doesn't make a lot of sense. He was so obnoxious and so rude to me. I went to a manager and said, hey, you know, I understand his position, but do you really want someone like that? I've been going to this store now for 35 years, and you have just made an enemy out of me, and I tell people about it. Why would you do that? Why would you have him? Right. That manager jumped so fast, went to talk to the guy. I'm shopping. The manager tracks me down and said, hey, I just went and talked to him. He'd like to apologize to you. I told him that this is not going to happen again. I mean, that's the reputation of these big stores when something like that happens. Now, I don't know much about Best Buy, but I'm stunned. And I'm obviously giving kudos to Costco. But I love Costco. I'm in there 3 days a week. It's my therapy is to go to Costco.
12: I love Costco, too,
11: yeah. Yeah, no, I love it. You know, you go for lunch. And
12: you even have to use a membership card now for the food court, which I think is great. You know, I don't mind.
11: They do, so you don't have a million people there. Yeah, and I like that. And I particularly like standing in line for, well, the really crap stuff. You get the samples, no one's there. But if they're doing chicken nuggets or burritos or something, then then you're standing in line, and then people of certain ethnicity, which I can't mention because radio is that way anymore, push you out of the way, and you push back. It's fabulous. The point is that I am stunned, and if management has not answered, and they've done that, legally, can you do anything? No, it's a private company. They can say, you know, it's not a governmental entity. They can say, get out of here. And you're going to say, well, they did it because I'm a disabled veteran. But, you know, then there are your arguing
12: ADA. I don't think it was because of that. And,
11: then you know what? There's no issue. They were just being a bunch of jerks, Dennis.
12: And the whole thing was, I said, you have your Geek Squad technicians here that can go through my.
11: Oh, I know. No. You don't have to keep on going with what a bunch of jerks they were. You could, you know, at the start of this conversation, I couldn't believe it. You just shop someplace else, and they were just asses. And that's the bottom line. I don't understand, you know, how a store does that. You know, it's just, it's crazy. Lauren. Hello, Lauren. Welcome to Handle on the Law.
13: Oh, I'm sorry. I'm sorry. Hi.
11: Hi.
13: Hey, when you get a judgment, a favorable judgment at a small claims court, what's the best way to actually collect?
11: Yeah, well, it's on you. That's for starters. And the best way to collect is hopefully have the guy that you sued and won against pay you. And if not, you get to track down the money. And so if you know of a bank account, you can attach the bank account with the judgment. If he is working, then you can try to garnish wages, although there are all kinds of exemptions. If there is a business, it's a business, and you actually can pay for a marshal to go in and park in the business. It's called a receiver, and they'll just grab the money coming in. The best way to do it is to find out bank accounts. That's where you go. But the courts don't help you. Lauren, the court will help you with the judgment, but then you're on your own.
13: Yeah, that's why I called you.
14: I have sued people who have no money, or it was impossible to get money, and I just gave it up. I just said, okay, it's not worth it. It's going to cost me more money to collect than I'm going to get. So how much money are we talking about? How much did you win, Lauren?
13: Well, it's a little tricky. It's an electric bike. It's $3,000, a little over $3,000.
14: Wait a second. You got a judgment. What is the judgment for? There is a dollar figure on that judgment.
13: Yeah, the what I sued for was $3,000.
14: What did you get?
13: Well, I don't know yet. I mean, I haven't done it yet. I'm assuming.
14: Oh, okay.
13: I'm
14: well, it's going to be whatever the judge gives you. You're going to argue. Yeah. Here are my damages. It is so damaged that I want a new one, or it's going to cost X dollars to repair. That's your lawsuit. And then you're on your own.
13: Okay.
14: So that's it. I haven't gone to court yet. I haven't sued yet. What do I do? Okay. Thank you for that.
11: Okay. Let me tell you about a problem that I had. This happens to a lot of people. So I put my mother into an assisted living facility because she needed it. And I didn't know where to go. I mean, I had no idea. So I chose one near my house because that was the easiest thing to do. It was horrible. It was the wrong one. So I had to get her out of that one and put her in another one, again, near my house because it's convenient. And you know what? That didn't work out so well either. And she made it easy for me because she ended up dying a little bit later on. But the point is I truly didn't know where to put my mother. And I'm willing to bet there are a whole lot of people out there because the reality is you have to research it. 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

0: Because the insurance company says it's not as serious as you say at all. So somewhere in the middle comes reality, and the other side absolutely hires a lawyer. You know, the plaintiff absolutely does. The defendant has the insurance company. And by the way, if there's no insurance, the lawyer drops the case, instantly drops the case. If you don't have insurance and you rear end someone, there is no lawyer that's going to touch it. It's all about insurance coverage, and it's all about how much, and it's all about how serious the damages are. It used to be in the world of personal injury when I first started practicing. It was an equation of three outside of the car being repaired. You took your damages, and you, let's say you had a soft tissue injury, and you went for, and I'm just throwing a figure, I don't know, okay, you went for $6,000 worth of damage, or $3,000 worth of medical bills. It was split in thirds. Lawyer got a third, doctor got a third, and the plaintiff, you, got a third. Well, those days are gone. And what ends up happening is insurance companies, someone argue, oh, I hurt my neck, soft tissue. Okay, here's $100. Or we're not going to pay you that at all. You don't like it? Sue our insured. Go ahead and sue for a case in which there's $3,000 worth of medical bills. That's what the reality is now.
1: Okay, let me talk to you about your privacy. And there is none there. I mean, that's done. 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
3: A planned August special session of the Maryland General Assembly is drawing opposition from Republican lawmakers. Senate Minority Leader Steve Hershey and Minority Whip Justin Reedy are accusing Democratic leaders of using the session to silence over 1 million Maryland voters by changing the state constitution. The session, called by Governor Wes Moore, is being convened to make it easier to gerrymander the lone Maryland Republican out of the House of Representatives so the congressional seat can be filled with a Democrat. Republicans point to a proposal they introduced last year calling for a bipartisan redistricting commission, which was intentionally killed by the Democratic supermajority. They say lawmakers should address rising costs and financial pressures facing Maryland families instead. Maryland has been named one of the most gerrymandered states in the U.S. by Independent Voter News due to a heavily disproportionate share of Democratic representatives. Frederick County is now accepting applications for its installment purchase program, giving farmers another opportunity to permanently preserve agricultural land. The application deadline is September 1st. This year's program includes increased easement values approved by the county and a new payment option for property located in priority preservation areas, allowing landowners to choose either a lump sum payment or annual installment. More than 78,000 acres of farmland have now been permanently protected. For Mid-Maryland's Radio News Center, I'm Jimmy Key, and this has been Week in Review.
4: This is a Fox News alert. Iran says the Strait of Hormuz is closed. The U.S. responds with a new round of airstrikes. Israel confirms it shared intelligence with the U.S. about an alleged Iranian plot to assassinate President Trump. U.S. Ambassador to NATO Matt Whitaker speaking to Fox News.
5: The threat is real. This is not some theoretical idea.
4: The president warns Iran that the U.S. would launch a devastating

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2: Police have arrested one suspect while continuing the search for another in a Hagerstown homicide investigation. 39-year-old Sierra Candace Bryant was taken into custody without incident and is being held without bond on first-degree murder and related charges in connection with the July 5th shooting death of 30-year-old Delonte Demetrius Young. Investigators say 38-year-old Michael Timothy Wilder is still wanted on the same charges. The victim was found with a gunshot wound after officers responded to the first block of East Antietam Street around 3:30 Sunday morning. Police say the investigation remains active, but the shooting was an isolated incident and there is no threat to the public. Anyone with information is urged to contact Hagerstown Police. Frederick County has once again earned the highest possible bond ratings from all the three major credit agencies. County Executive Jessica Fitzwater announced Fitch, Moody's, and Standard & Poor's have all awarded the county AAA ratings, citing strong financial management and long-term planning. The designation allows Frederick County to borrow money at lower interest rates, saving taxpayers millions of dollars on projects such as schools, roads, libraries, parks, and other public infrastructure. For Mid-Maryland's Radio News Center, I'm Jimmy Key, and this has been Week in Review.
3: News. I'm Chris DeMeo. Iran says that it considers the Strait of Hormuz closed once again after a vessel using an unauthorized route was struck by a warning shot in the waterway. The Revolutionary Guard stating that Iran launched warning shots at a violating ship. Iran further reported that the strait would now remain closed until further notice. U.S. Central Command saying a short time later that its forces began a third round of strikes against Iran. Meta soon facing a multi-billion-dollar fine with the European Union after findings concluded that Facebook and Instagram were designed with the intent of being addictive.
4: If the findings are confirmed, Meta could be liable to pay a fine worth up to 6% of its global annual revenue.
3: That's Fox Business's Connor Hansen. Police say two people are killed, three wounded in a shooting at a street festival in Toronto. 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

0: FMD SkyScan forecast. Chance of showers overnight, lows of 66. Partly sunny today with a high of 84. Partly cloudy Sunday night, low 64. Monday, mostly sunny with a high of 84. Monday night, partly cloudy, low 64. And for Tuesday, sunny with a high near 90. 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
2: Fallout 4 keeps that spirit alive, blending revolution-era themes into a world 200 years after the bombs fell. 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Or you can take a trip to the floating city of Columbia in Bioshock Infinite. It's a steampunk what-if story set in the aftermath of the Civil War, where political radicals collide in the clouds. Eamon Dignam, Fox News.
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5: Iran puts up the stop sign. I'm Chris DeMeo, Fox News. Iran said it considers the Strait of Hormuz closed once again after a vessel using an unauthorized route was struck by a warning shot in the waterway. The Revolutionary Guard stating that Iran launched warning shots at a violating ship. Iran further reporting that the strait would now remain closed until further notice. U.S. Central Command saying a short time later that its forces began a third round of strikes against Iran. CENTCOM says that the strikes are being carried out at the direction of the commander-in-chief. War Secretary Pete Hegseth posting on social media, Iran made a poor choice, now they pay. Meantime, Fox's Alex Hogan has more on the back-and-forth threats between the U.S. and Iran.
6: The supreme leader in Iran issuing his first written statement that avenging his late father must take place. And according to a Wall Street Journal report, Israel shared intelligence with the U.S. that it said indicated a fresh Iranian plan to kill President Trump. Trump says that orders have already been given threatening Iranian decimation if Iran were to carry out such a plan, writing in part, quote, 1,000 missiles are locked and loaded and aimed at the Islamic Republic of Iran with thousands of more to immediately follow should the Iranian government act on its threat.
5: That's Fox's Alex Hogan. The New York Times is fighting DOJ subpoenas seeking reporters' testimony and confidential sources tied to its reporting on security concerns with President Trump's new Air Force One. The Times calls it an attack on press freedom. The National Press Club is calling on the DOJ to immediately withdraw subpoenas. World Cup quarterfinals, England defeated Norway 2-1 in extra time. And England will now play the winner of Argentina and Switzerland, which is going on right now. The semifinal begins on Tuesday when Spain takes on France. The championship is next Sunday in New Jersey. 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
5: New developments are emerging surrounding the killing of a New Jersey mom. Fox's CB Cotton is in New York with the latest.
14: Following multiple public records requests, and Fox News has obtained the 911 call made by Brooke Hanlon's husband, Connor, from their rural Chester, New Jersey home back on June 6. The nearly 7-minute call was made just before 4:30 p.m., and in it, Connor can be heard frantically telling the dispatcher that he's found his wife with a cut on her chest. The dispatcher tells Connor how to do CPR as the husband begs for paramedics to get there. 3 weeks after that 911 call, on June 29th, investigators publicly identified Brooke Hanlon. On July 1st, police announced a $1,000 reward for the public's help in the case. Fox News has been told the couple's baby is now staying with family.
5: Brooke Hanlon's husband, Connor, has not been accused of any crime and has yet to make any public statements. He has hired an attorney. A flash flooding in Missouri turns deadly. Search and rescue teams recovering the body of Faith Gregory, who was swept away by dangerous floodwaters yesterday in Crawford County. More rain and flooding is expected. Here's Fox meteorologist Adam Klotz.
15: There's been so much rain across this area, any additional rainfall will cause flooding. And it's a large area that we're worried about. Major cities like Indianapolis, Louisville, down towards Nashville, maybe even towards Atlanta. All spots where you can see some really heavy rainfall.
5: Missouri's governor has declared a state of emergency. The Missouri State Highway Patrol is saying that the body of Faith Gregory was recovered today about a mile from her home in an extensive search. Well, the death toll from Venezuela's devastating twin earthquakes has now climbed above 4,300. Officials say thousands are injured and many still struggling with the loss of homes and loved ones. Recovery teams continue working through the rubble, while Venezuela's leaders are seeking international aid to help rebuild communities. I'm Chris DeMeo. This is Fox News.
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18: Good 9:30 WFMD Sky Scan forecast. Chance of showers overnight, lows of 66. Partly sunny today with a high of 84. Partly cloudy Sunday night, low 64. Monday, mostly sunny with a high of 84. Monday night, partly cloudy, low 64. And for Tuesday, sunny with a high near 90. 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
1: The Frederick County Board of Elections has certified the results of the primary election with no changes made after the final canvass of mail-in and provisional ballots. The certification officially sets the field for November's Board of Education election. Those on the ballot will be Casey Day, Ray Gallagher, Dean Rose, Chad Wilson Sr., Heather Fletcher, Shelley Potter, Tyler Walker, and Jeffrey Seidel. The eight candidates advance to the general election where voters will choose four school board members. An Allegheny County man has been convicted and sentenced after Maryland State Police investigation into illegal access of private online accounts. Authorities say 39-year-old Matthew Swartiger of Cumberland received two consecutive three-year prison terms with all but 10 days suspended after pleading guilty in two Frederick County cases involving a total of 16 criminal charges. Investigators say he impersonated female victims, created fraudulent email accounts, and illegally accessed private photos stored on online business platforms. Evidence recovered during the searches of his business and home allegedly showed he copied victims' photographs without permission. Maryland State Police are asking anyone who believes they may have been victimized to contact their nearest barrack. To read more, go to our website at WFMD.com. WFMD's Week in Review.
2: I'm Deborah Valentine. The U.S. launching additional airstrikes on Iran after Tehran declared the Strait of Hormuz closed until U.S. interference in the region ends. Fox's Lucas Tomlinson is in Tel Aviv. He also says President Trump has responded to Tehran's death threats.
3: President Trump posting a new warning to Iran saying, quote, 1,000 missiles are locked and loaded and aimed at the Islamic Republic of Iran, with thousands of more to immediately follow should the Iranian government act on its threat pronounced in many corners of the globe to assassinate or attempt to assassinate the sitting president of the United States of America, in this case, me.
2: Israel's prime minister says his troops will not be withdrawing from southern Lebanon until any threat from Hezbollah is eliminated. At least two people are reported dead for hurt after gunfire erupted tonight at a large Latin street festival in Midtown Toronto. 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
4: Your 930 WFMD Sky Scan forecast. Chance of showers overnight, lows of 66. Partly sunny today with a high of 84. Partly cloudy Sunday night, low 64. Monday, mostly sunny with a high of 84. Monday night, partly cloudy, low 64. And for Tuesday, sunny with a high near 90. 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
6: Maine Senate race is one of the most closely watched contests this year. Incumbent Republican Susan Collins is fighting for her political career. She served in the Senate for nearly 30 years.

0: 30 years, but this November, she faces an unconventional opponent, Democrat Graham Plattner, a military veteran who's become famous for multiple scandals. Collins shared the state of the race with Fox.
1: He's the antithesis of the steady leadership that I provide in Washington.
0: Plattner, who has the support of top Democrats, say it's Collins who's out of touch, accusing her of abandoning Maine's female voters after voting to confirm Supreme Court Justice Brett Kavanaugh. Plattner was endorsed by Planned Parenthood. The group previously had signaled support for Collins, but in an unusual moment, Plattner told the crowd in Portland he has a long history with Planned Parenthood.
2: I myself, at a younger age, received I got STI checks.
0: Mark Meredith, Fox News.
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4: Overtime in Kansas City in the last World Cup quarterfinal. Argentina and Switzerland tied at one in the 98th minute. The Swiss playing a man down from the 72nd minute on. 5 minutes prior to that, they had tied the game at one. The winner gets England in a semifinal on Wednesday afternoon indoors in Atlanta. In the heat of Miami tonight, England eliminated Norway 2-1 in overtime. Both goals for Jude Bellingham. The Seattle Seahawks will be sold to a group led by a 49ers limited partner. Linda Noskova won the Wimbledon final in three sets. Two late ball games in the majors. The Padres back in the lead on Toronto, 8-7 in the bottom of the seventh, and it's Arizona ahead at Dodger Stadium, 6-2 over LA, top of the seventh. Philadelphia ended Detroit's six-game winning streak 4-2. Christopher Sanchez, 11-4, got the win. Boston won its eighth straight game.
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5: New attacks on Iran. I'm Deborah Valentine, Fox News. The U.S. is carrying out a new round of airstrikes on Iran not long after getting a warning from the Islamic Republic's Revolutionary Guard, declaring the Strait of Hormuz closed.
6: It appears that act of revenge by Iran was foiled when President Trump attended that NATO summit in Turkey, a country that borders Iran. With the ceasefire over earlier today, Israeli forces stopped a plot of their own. Troops from the IDF's Golani Division spotted Hezbollah fighters bringing anti-tank missiles into a building inside the southern Lebanon buffer zone. The IDF watched the terrorists bring these rounds into the building. They waited until the terrorists were all inside and leveled the building. The IDF said secondary explosions were seen afterwards. Recall last month, Hezbollah fired similar anti-tank rounds at an Israeli Merkava tank, killing all four soldiers inside.
5: Fox's Lucas Tomlinson reporting from Tel Aviv, Israel. The Department of War released a new batch of files on UFOs or UAPs. Fox's Madeline Rivera has the latest from Washington.
7: The materials released in this latest batch go back to the 1940s, and they come from different agencies, including the Departments of War and Energy, NASA, the CIA, and the FBI. One report was filed by security personnel at the Pantex nuclear plant near Amarillo, Texas. On September 1st, 2015, they described chasing down a flying object near the facility. They said the object did not make a sound, had no identifiable propulsion system, and was shaped like a diamond. President Trump has demanded transparency regarding unidentified flying objects, aerial phenomena, and alien life. But the Pentagon has previously said they found no evidence of aliens or extraterrestrial intelligence.
5: The Pentagon has suggested other reasons for these unresolved cases, including a lack of sufficient data. 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
5: A migrant reportedly in the U.S. illegally was fatally shot by a federal law enforcement officer in Houston. Fox's Max Gordon reports from Los Angeles.
10: The DHS Inspector General and Houston prosecutors are running separate probes of the fatal shooting that took place last Tuesday. Sources tell Fox News that the ICE agents involved were not wearing body cameras at the time. Authorities say the man who was shot and killed, Lorenzo Salgado Arujo, a Mexican national living in the U.S. illegally, was not the intended target, but he was stopped because his van resembled a vehicle associated with their suspect and they were near the address. DHS says the situation turned deadly when Arujo rammed an ICE vehicle, leading an agent to shoot in self-defense. But according to reports, passengers inside the van with Arujo dispute that he used the vehicle to try to hit officers. Arujo was struck by gunfire and taken to a local hospital where he died.
5: There were three other undocumented migrants with Lorenzo Salgado Arujo. Their attorney is disputing the Department of Homeland Security's account of the fatal event. The governor of Missouri declares a state of emergency days after heavy rain resulted in flash flooding and at least one death.
11: We've got a great update coming out of southeastern Missouri today. 351 rescues, 200 of those summer campers, children, a camp that definitely is a place where kids want to go to enjoy. But of course, Mother Nature bringing in this flooding rain, and it was just overwhelming. We had anywhere from a 3 to 19 foot water rise along the Black River in the early morning hours on Friday. Those campers all brought up into the dining hall, and unfortunately, they were stuck. The roads around that camp were washed away, the water too high for emergency vehicles, and so Blackhawks and choppers had to go in there.
5: Fox weather meteorologist Jane Menar reporting from the Show Me State. The body of Faith Gregory was found 2 miles downstream from her home in Crawford County. I'm Deborah Valentine. This is Fox News.
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0: Your 930 WFMD SkyScan forecast. Chance of showers overnight, lows of 66. Partly sunny today with a high of 84. Partly cloudy Sunday night, low 64. Monday, mostly sunny with a high of 84. Monday night, partly cloudy, low 64. And for Tuesday, sunny with a high near 90. 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
1: And I hope tonight will help in that regard. Doctor, hold on a second. We'll be right back from the high desert. 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
3: Hagerstown police are searching for two suspects in connection with a weekend homicide. Officers were called to the first block of East Antietam Street around 3:30 Sunday morning for a report of a shooting. They found 30-year-old Delonte Young of Hagerstown suffering from a gunshot wound. He was pronounced dead at the scene. Investigators with the department's Criminal Investigations Unit have charged 38-year-old Michael Wilder and 39-year-old Sierra Bryant, both of Hagerstown, with first-degree murder and other related offenses. Both suspects remain wanted. To see a picture of them, go to our website at WFMD.com. Health officials are warning that tick bites are surging across the country this year, and Maryland residents are being urged to take extra precaution while spending time outdoors. The Centers for Disease Control and Prevention say emergency room visits for tick bites are higher than normal in many parts of the U.S. Experts recommend using insect repellent, wearing long sleeves and pants in wooded or grassy areas, checking yourself and pets for ticks, and removing any attached ticks as quickly as possible to reduce the risk of diseases like Lyme disease. For more on local stories, get at WFMD.com. 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
4: I'm Chris DeMayo. Iran says the Strait of Hormuz is closed until the end of U.S. interference in the region. Where does that leave the U.S.?
5: I don't think that negotiations with them is going to stop this. I think they only understand one thing, and the only reason they're at the table is because we've pretty much decimated their navy, and we've really taken out a lot of their ability to retaliate, and certainly they have some assets left.
4: New York Congresswoman Claudia Tenney appearing on Fox Report. Meta may soon be facing a multi-billion-dollar fine from the European Union after findings concluded that Facebook and Instagram were designed with the intent of being addictive.
6: If the findings are confirmed, Meta could be liable to pay a fine worth up to 6% of its global annual revenue.
4: Fox Business's Connor Hansen. Police say two people are dead and three wounded in a shooting at a street festival Saturday in Toronto. 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
7: Your 930 WFMD Sky Scan forecast. Chance of showers overnight, lows of 66. Partly sunny today with a high of 84. Partly cloudy Sunday night, low 64. Monday, mostly sunny with a high of 84. Monday night, partly cloudy, low 64. And for Tuesday, sunny with a high near 90. 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
9: I'm Michelle Polino. On Paramount Plus, Tyler Perry's Ruthless, season 6 of the hit drama series, now streaming, picking back up with the cult scandals and family betrayals fans have come to expect.
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9: On Prime Video, Elle, this Legally Blonde prequel follows a young Elle Woods through high school in 1990s Seattle before she ever set foot on Harvard's campus. On Disney Plus, X-Men 97, season 2 of the animated revival, picking up the mutant teen's story where the acclaimed first season left off. On Netflix, Worst Neighbor Ever. This new docuseries digs into real-life neighbor feuds that spiraled into viral, out-of-control disputes.
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9: And on Fox Nation, the two-part documentary UFC Fight House, the making of the biggest fight in history, a behind-the-scenes look at Freedom 250, and Making Reagan, a docu-telling the making of the feature film Reagan, starring Dennis Quaid. That's Fox 2.

0: Hey, this is Lisa Stofan. Heard the Mark Patrick weight loss hypnosis hype? Well, I attended because my father stopped smoking with hypnosis. Hypnosis eliminated my desire for soda and fast food, made me want to exercise, and I lost 60 pounds in 6 months. My energy level exploded. I went to another session to deal with some other problem foods, and I lost another 10 pounds. 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More important, cholesterol and blood pressure improved. My friend went, and she lost 20 pounds in the first 2 months. So does Mark Patrick hypnosis work? Oh yeah, it works. Nothing has changed my life more. Well, except maybe my husband. He's so proud of me. Makes me cry.
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4: Iran puts up the stop sign. I'm Chris DeMeo, Fox News. Iran said it considers the Strait of Hormuz closed once again after a vessel using an unauthorized route was struck by a warning shot in the waterway. The Revolutionary Guard stating that Iran launched warning shots at a violating ship. Iran further reported that the strait would now remain closed until further notice. U.S. Central Command responding a short time later and saying that its forces began a third round of strikes against Iran. CENTCOM says the strikes are being carried out at the direction of the commander-in-chief. War Secretary Pete Hegseth posting on social media, Iran made a poor choice, now they pay. Meantime, there's more on the back-and-forth threats between the U.S. and Iran.
5: The supreme leader in Iran issuing his first written statement that avenging his late father must take place. And according to a Wall Street Journal report, Israel shared intelligence with the U.S. that it said indicated a fresh Iranian plan to kill President Trump. Trump says that orders have already been given threatening Iranian decimation if Iran were to carry out such a plan, writing in part, quote, 1,000 missiles are locked and loaded and aimed at the Islamic Republic of Iran, with thousands of more to immediately follow should the Iranian government act on its threat.
4: That's Fox's Alex Hogan. Two people are dead and five others wounded in a shooting at a street festival in Toronto. Police briefly warned of an active shooter before securing the scene, but say the suspect or suspects remain at large. The annual festival celebrating Latin American culture draws thousands of visitors each year, and the investigation is ongoing. The semifinals are set for the World Cup. England defeating Norway 2-1 in extra time. Argentina topping Switzerland 3-1, also in extra time. The semis start on Tuesday with France taking on Spain. The championship is next Sunday in New Jersey. 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
6: 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Just click listen, then swipe right and hear the latest news updates on your time. 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
4: If you still rely on snail mail, you may want to listen to this report. Here's Fox's Daria Aubringer.
10: Seems the price of everything is going up, and that includes mailing a letter. Starting Sunday, forever stamps will cost 82 cents each, up from 78 cents. The U.S. Postal Service says the hike was part of a broader price increase filed with the Postal Regulatory Commission back in April. The higher rate will help offset rising costs as the agency continues to face the serious financial challenges it's been facing for the last few years. The good news? You don't have to get rid of any forever stamps you now have. You can use them, as the name implies, forever. Daria Aubinger, Fox News.
4: New developments are emerging surrounding the killing of a New Jersey mom. Fox's CB Cotton.
11: Following multiple public records requests, and Fox News has obtained the 911 call made by Brooke Hanlon's husband, Connor, from their rural Chester, New Jersey home back on June 6. The nearly 7-minute call was made just before 4:30 p.m., and in it, Connor can be heard frantically telling the dispatcher that he's found his wife with a cut on her chest. The dispatcher tells Connor how to do CPR as the husband begs for paramedics to get there. 3 weeks after that 911 call, on June 29th, investigators publicly identified Brooke Hanlon. On July 1st, police announced a $1,000 reward for the public's help in the case. Fox News has been told the couple's baby is now staying with family.
4: Connor Hanlon hasn't been accused of any crime and has yet to make any public statements. The death toll from Venezuela's devastating twin earthquakes has now climbed above 4,300. Officials say thousands are injured and many still struggling with the loss of homes and loved ones. Rescue and recovery teams continue working through the rubble while Venezuela's leaders are seeking international aid to help rebuild communities hit hardest by the disaster. I'm Chris DeMeo. This is Fox News.
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12: Your 930 WFMD Sky Scan forecast. Chance of showers overnight, lows of 66. Partly sunny today with a high of 84. Partly cloudy Sunday night, low 64. Monday, mostly sunny with a high of 84. Monday night, partly cloudy, low 64. And for Tuesday, sunny with a high near 90. 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
2: A planned August special session of the Maryland General Assembly is drawing opposition from Republican lawmakers. Senate Minority Leader Steve Hershey and Minority Whip Justin Reedy are accusing Democratic leaders of using the session to silence over 1 million Maryland voters by changing the state constitution. The session, called by Governor Wes Moore, is being convened to make it easier to gerrymander the lone Maryland Republican out of the House of Representatives so the congressional seat can be filled with a Democrat. Republicans point to a proposal they introduced last year calling for a bipartisan redistricting commission, which was intentionally killed by the Democratic supermajority. They say lawmakers should address rising costs and financial pressures facing Maryland families instead. Maryland has been named one of the most gerrymandered states in the U.S. by Independent Voter News due to a heavily disproportionate share of Democratic representatives. Frederick County is now accepting applications for its installment purchase program, giving farmers another opportunity to permanently preserve agricultural land. The application deadline is September 1st. This year's program includes increased easement values approved by the county and a new payment option for properties located in priority preservation areas, allowing landowners to choose either a lump sum payment or annual installment. More than 78,000 acres of farmland have now been permanently protected. For Mid-Maryland's Radio News Center, I'm Jimmy Key, and this has been Week in Review.
3: News. I'm Deborah Valentine. President Trump has responded to death threats against him from Tehran. Fox's Alex Hogan details the president's response on Truth Social.
4: Writing in part, quote, 1,000 missiles are locked and loaded and aimed at the Islamic Republic of Iran with thousands of more to immediately follow should the Iranian government act on its threat.
3: The U.S. military launching additional strikes on Iran after Tehran said the Strait of Hormuz is closed. Toronto police say at least two people are dead, four others hurt after being shot during a large Latin street festival in Midtown Toronto Saturday night.
5: We have now established about three crime scenes, and homicide investigators and gun and gang crime investigators are on the scene as well, conducting what is a very complex investigation into what took place.
3: Deputy Chief Frank Burrito. Argentina plays England Wednesday. Spain takes on France Tuesday in the World Cup semifinals on Fox. 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
6: Your 930 WFMD SkyScan forecast. Chance of showers overnight, lows of 66. Partly sunny today with a high of 84. Partly cloudy Sunday night, low 64. Monday, mostly sunny with a high of 84. Monday night, partly cloudy, low 64. And for Tuesday, sunny with a high near 90. 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
8: I'm Michelle Polino. And I'm... 1 year to the day after Oasis kicked off their blockbuster reunion tour in Cardiff, the band dropped the first teaser for Don't Look Back in Anger, the documentary chronicling the Gallagher brothers' unlikely comeback.
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8: 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Don't Look Back in Anger hits IMAX and theater September 11th. And Sharon Osbourne paid tribute to her late husband, Ozzy, on what would have been their 46th wedding anniversary on July 4th, posting a close-up pic of the couple holding hands on her Instagram, writing in part, "I miss your hand in mine, but I carry your love with me every step of the way. Forever my husband, forever my heart." 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

0: When I was diagnosed with Hodgkin lymphoma, I had so many questions. I didn't even know that it was cancer. Now I do. It is cancer. Blood cancer. It's actually one of more than 100 different types, and they're all treated differently. Now, unlike some other forms of cancer, usually there's no tumor. You can't screen for it to prevent it, and the symptoms can look like other things, so it can be hard to diagnose. I had a fever for weeks. I was so tired all the time. I didn't feel like eating or doing anything else for that matter. And I know that this can feel scary. But if you know what to look out for, you'll know what to tell your doctor, and you'll feel more empowered to take the next steps. Like getting in touch with the people who know the ins and outs and can help with everything blood cancer related. The Leukemia and Lymphoma Society. They work one-on-one with each person who reaches out to answer questions and offer resources. LLS was there for me, and they could be there for you too.
1: Go to lls.org to learn more.
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3: The World Cup quarterfinals finished up Saturday night with Argentina's overtime win against Switzerland, 3-1 in Kansas City, with two goals in about the last 10 minutes. The Swiss played a man down from the 72nd minute on. Earlier in steamy Miami, England won in overtime, 2-1, eliminating Norway. So it's England versus Argentina in a Wednesday afternoon semifinal. The other semi is Tuesday afternoon, Spain versus France. The Seattle Seahawks will be sold to a group led by a 49ers limited partner, reportedly for over $9.5 billion, an NFL record. In the WNBA's late game, Las Vegas 106-58 over Phoenix. At UFC 329, Max Holloway beat Conor McGregor in the first round due to a McGregor leg injury. To baseball, Boston won its 8th straight, 4-0 at the Mets. Late night victories for San Diego and Arizona. Philadelphia won at Detroit 4-2.
4: Hi, my name's Robin Fletcher. I smoked for 46 years. I went to a seminar in March 27th and seen Mark. My best friend came with me. We both went to it, and neither one of us smoked a cigarette in almost 7.5 months. I took my three sisters and my brother-in-law and my sister's best friend and went. None of them have smoked a cigarette, and I want to thank you from the bottom of my heart. Thank you.
5: My name is Jen Carpenter. 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
7: The IDF watched the terrorists bring these rounds into the building. They waited until the terrorists were all inside and leveled the building. The IDF said secondary explosions were seen afterwards. Recall last month, Hezbollah fired similar anti-tank rounds at an Israeli Merkava tank, killing all four soldiers inside.
8: Fox's Lucas Tomlinson reporting from Tel Aviv. The new Federal Reserve chairman is set to testify before Congress this week.
9: It'll be Kevin Warsh's first Capitol Hill testimony Tuesday as the new Fed chair, expecting to talk monetary policy before the House Financial Services Committee. The U.S. Central Bank chief, required by law to testify before Congress twice a year in February and July. Also expected to appear before the Senate Banking Committee on Wednesday. Warsh was tapped by President Trump to replace former Fed Chair Jerome Powell, who the president dubbed as too late Powell for refusing to lower interest rates. Warsh has signaled that he's more friendly to rate reductions. Jeff Manasso, Fox News.
8: Toronto police say two people were killed, four hurt Saturday night when gunfire erupted during the St. Clair Festival.
10: I mean, just the brazen, despicable quality of this exchange here, the amount of danger to the members of the public, as the mayor commented, is just so unacceptable.
8: Deputy Police Chief Frank Burrito, no suspects in custody. In the World Cup semifinals, Argentina takes on England Wednesday. Spain plays France Tuesday. The winner is headed to the final on Sunday, July 19th. 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
8: The apparent frontrunner in the Republican race to replace Florida's soon-to-be former governor says he has plans when it comes to property taxes, data centers, and keeping Florida free. Fox's Jessica Rosenthal has more.
13: On AI data centers, Florida Republican Congressman Byron Donalds, running to be governor of Florida, says there has to be a balance.
14: What we have to do is make sure that we protect our resources, protect ratepayers when it comes to their utility bills. We're going to do that, but find a way to still build out the meaningful computing power that we're going to need.
13: On the state's constitutional amendment to dramatically reduce property taxes, he told the Fox News Rundown podcast he's for it. And if it doesn't pass,
14: we are going to do a top to bottom analysis of all taxes and fees in the state of Florida and come up with recommendations for fully repealing homestead property taxes.
13: Donald says as governor, he would plan to cement the wins of Governor Ron DeSantis while preparing for the state's future. Jessica Rosenthal, Fox News.
8: A migrant reportedly in the United States illegally was fatally shot by a federal law enforcement officer in Houston, Texas. Fox's Max Gordon reports from Los Angeles.
15: The DHS Inspector General and Houston prosecutors are running separate probes of the fatal shooting that took place last Tuesday. Sources tell Fox News that the ICE agents involved were not wearing body cameras at the time. Authorities say the man who was shot and killed, Lorenzo Salgado Arujo, a Mexican national living in the U.S. illegally, was not the intended target, but he was stopped because his van resembled a vehicle associated with their suspect and they were near the address. DHS says the situation turned deadly when Arujo rammed an ICE vehicle, leading an agent to shoot in self-defense, but according to reports, passengers inside the van with Arujo dispute that he used the vehicle to try to hit officers. Arujo was struck by gunfire and taken to a local hospital where he died.
8: There were three other undocumented migrants with Arujo. Their attorney is disputing the Department of Homeland Security's account of the fatal event. I'm Deborah Valentine. This is Fox News.
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18: Are you saying at some point that you would like to open up another landfill?
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18: Your 930 WFMD Sky Scan forecast. Chance of showers overnight, lows of 66. Partly sunny today with a high of 84. Partly cloudy Sunday night, low 64. Monday, mostly sunny with a high of 84. Monday night, partly cloudy, low 64. And for Tuesday, sunny with a high near 90. 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

0: an investigation. 39-year-old Sierra Candace Bryant was taken into custody without incident and is being held without bond on first-degree murder and related charges in connection with the July 5th shooting death of 30-year-old Delonte Demetrius Young. Investigators say 38-year-old Michael Timothy Wilder is still wanted on the same charges. The victim was found with a gunshot wound after officers responded to the first block of East Antietam Street around 3:30 Sunday morning. Police say the investigation remains active, but the shooting was an isolated incident and there is no threat to the public. Anyone with information is urged to contact Hagerstown Police. Frederick County has once again earned the highest possible bond ratings from all the three major credit agencies. County Executive Jessica Fitzwater announced Fitch, Moody's, and Standard & Poor's have all awarded the county AAA ratings, citing strong financial management and long-term planning. The designation allows Frederick County to borrow money at lower interest rates, saving taxpayers millions of dollars on projects such as schools, roads, libraries, parks, and other public infrastructure. For Mid-Maryland's Radio News Center, I'm Jimmy Key, and this has been Week in Review.
1: I'm Chris DeMayo. Iran says the Strait of Hormuz is closed until the end of U.S. interference in the region. Where does that leave the U.S.?
2: I don't think that negotiations with them is going to stop this. I think they only understand one thing, and the only reason they're at the table is because we've pretty much decimated their navy, and we've really taken out a lot of their ability to retaliate, and certainly they have some assets left.
1: New York Congresswoman Claudia Tenney appearing on Fox Report. Two people dead and multiple injured after gunfire erupted Saturday night at a Latin street festival in Toronto.
3: I'm deeply disturbed and angry about this reckless, irresponsible act of violence.
1: Toronto Mayor Olivia Chow. Police have yet to find out what led to the shooting. No arrests have been made. America's listening to Fox News.
4: Good night, 30 WFMD Sky Scan forecast. Chance of showers overnight, lows of 66. Partly sunny today with a high of 84. Partly cloudy Sunday night, low 64. Monday, mostly sunny with a high of 84. Monday night, partly cloudy, low 64. And for Tuesday, sunny with a high near 90. 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
5: 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In the past, have you tried creating a budget only to soon give up? 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One popular approach is the 50-30-20 rule, which is simple compared to many other strategies because it only has three categories. The first is needs. 50% of your budget goes to essentials like rent or mortgage payments, utilities, groceries, healthcare, and transportation. 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The final category is savings and or financial goals, which includes contributing to your IRA or 401k, investing in mutual funds and other investments, or saving cash in an emergency fund. This category also includes paying off debt. While minimum debt payments are part of the needs category, extra payments that help pay off the principal and hopefully get you out of debt faster are considered savings. Saving you money, Hillary Barsky, Fox News.
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0: Mark Patrick Hypnosis is coming to Frederick Saturday, July 25th for one day only. Here, they talk about how hypnosis works to help people lose weight or stop smoking.
1: We all have an image of ourselves, and that image, if we have an image of a non-smoker, we attract non-smoker behaviors and beliefs. So we have an image of a smoker, we attract the habits of a smoker. If we have the image of a person who is overweight, we live up to those expectations. So one of the things we focus on with our programs is this, is we work on, at the subconscious level, the image or snapshot of yourself. If you have a healthy image, you attract healthy habits. We work on, under hypnosis, taking the pleasure association out for smokers that they have towards smoking, putting back in what they already know consciously, that it's a filthy, disgusting habit that they never wish they start in the first place, that's killing them dead. And we get them out of these sessions feeling good about themselves, and guess what? They want to do these things instead of feel like they have to do them.
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4: The attacks just keep coming. I'm Chris DeMeo, Fox News. The conflict in the Middle East wages on as Iran strikes another ship in the Strait of Hormuz, and a retaliation comes from the U.S.
5: The U.S. and Iran trading new blows after Iran struck another ship in the Strait of Hormuz early Sunday. Tehran claims it was navigating an unapproved route and that the vital waterway is now closed until further notice. The U.S. confirms a civilian crew member is missing, and the Cyprus-flagged vessel is unable to continue its journey due to fire and extensive damage. The U.S. responded by striking about 140 targets in southern Iran, including missile and drone sites, naval capabilities, and surveillance equipment. Iran retaliated with attacks on U.S. assets in Jordan, Qatar, Bahrain, Kuwait, and the UAE. This new wave of violence following a week of escalating strikes between the two countries.
4: That's Fox's Marianne Rafferty. A deadly shooting at a Toronto Latin Street festival Saturday night, leaving two dead and others injured. Toronto Police Service Deputy Chief Frank Barreto says an investigation is ongoing.
6: We have now established about three crime scenes, and homicide investigators and gun and gang crime investigators are on the scene as well, conducting what is a very complex investigation into what took place.
4: Police have yet to release any information regarding suspects and say they have limited information on the events leading up to the shooting. This is a Fox News alert. U.S. Senator Lindsey Graham has died following a brief illness at the age of 71. That's according to his office with a post on X. It's issuing a statement. It says U.S. Senator Graham died, passed away from a brief and sudden illness. Senator Graham's family appreciates prayers at this time and asks for privacy during this incredible, difficult period. This is a developing story. 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
4: President Trump's choice for his next U.S. Attorney General will sit for his confirmation hearing in the U.S. Senate this week.
9: U.S. senators this week will have their chance to question acting U.S. Attorney General Todd Blanche, who is now nominated to hold the position full-time. President Trump already has expressed great confidence in Blanche's ability to run the U.S. Justice Department. He had served as Deputy Attorney General since President Trump came back into office in January of last year. The hearings, part of the U.S. Senate's roles to advise and give consent and conducted by the Judiciary Committee, are scheduled for Wednesday and Thursday. Eben Brown, Fox News.
4: A father and son from Arkansas were killed when their small plane crashed on the way home from a St. Louis Cardinals game. Authorities say 48-year-old Jimmy Don Lewis and his 22-year-old son Braden were headed to Siloam Springs when their aircraft went down in a field near Waterloo, Illinois, on Thursday night. The cause of the crash remains under investigation. New developments are emerging surrounding the killing of a New Jersey mom. Fox's CB Cotton.
10: Following multiple public records requests, and Fox News has obtained the 911 call made by Brooke Hanlon's husband, Connor, from their rural Chester, New Jersey home back on June 6. The nearly 7-minute call was made just before 4:30 p.m., and in it, Connor can be heard frantically telling the dispatcher that he's found his wife with a cut on her chest. The dispatcher tells Connor how to do CPR as the husband begs for paramedics to get there. 3 weeks after that 911 call, on June 29th, investigators publicly identified Brooke Hanlon. On July 1st, police announced a $1,000 reward for the public's help in the case. Fox News has been told the couple's baby is now staying with family.
4: Connor Hanlon has not been accused of any crime and has yet to make any public statements. He has hired an attorney. I'm Chris DeMeo. This is Fox News.
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12: Your 930 WFMD Sky Scan forecast. Chance of showers overnight, lows of 66. Partly sunny today with a high of 84. Partly cloudy Sunday night, low 64. Monday, mostly sunny with a high of 84. Monday night, partly cloudy, low 64. And for Tuesday, sunny with a high near 90. 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
1: The Frederick County Board of Elections has certified the results of the primary election with no changes made after the final

0: suspended after pleading guilty in two Frederick County cases involving a total of 16 criminal charges. Investigators say he impersonated female victims, created fraudulent email accounts, and illegally accessed private photos stored on online business platforms. Evidence recovered during the searches of his business and home allegedly showed he copied victims' photographs without permission. Maryland State Police are asking anyone who believes they may have been victimized to contact their nearest barrack. To read more, go to our website at WFMD.com. 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
1: This is a Fox News alert. I'm Deborah Valentine. U.S. Senator Lindsey Graham of South Carolina has died following a brief and sudden illness at the age of 71. His office says the late Republican senator's family appreciates prayers at this time and asks for privacy. A shooting during a large Latin festival in Midtown Toronto Saturday night left two dead and four hurt. Toronto Mayor Olivia Chow reacts.
2: I'm deeply disturbed and angry about this reckless, irresponsible act of violence.
1: So far, no arrests. The World Cup semifinals are set. Fox's Tim McMaster.
3: The other semifinal is France and Spain. The top four teams in the FIFA rankings entering the tournament make it through to the final four.
1: Argentina plays England on Wednesday. 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
4: Your 9:30 WFMD SkyScan forecast. Chance of showers overnight, lows of 66. Partly sunny today with a high of 84. Partly cloudy Sunday night, low 64. Monday, mostly sunny with a high of 84. Monday night, partly cloudy, low 64. And for Tuesday, sunny with a high near 90. 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
6: America's foreign enemies exploit viral conspiracies online, but now they are creating them out of thin air. We saw it happen in real time during the White House Correspondents' Dinner. As the event came under attack, bots surged across social media. It began with claims the attack was staged. It grew into a narrative about the White House colluding with media to cover it up. There's a clear consensus now among experts like Daniel Byman that the worst actors by far are China and Russia.
7: This is hard to guard against, given that so many Americans consume their news from social media.
6: State Department spokesperson Tommy Pigott says they have a new bureau to push back on foreign enemies using AI against Americans.
8: We have a lot of tools in our toolbox, but one that we're not going to use is censorship. 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
1: WFMD wants you to know about our hometown heroes. I'm Dave Schmidt, former U.S. Marine and your hometown host. I'm honored to introduce this week's hometown hero, Dr. Rachel Mandel. Rachel, what's your passion?
2: I'd have to say that it changes, that passions for me definitely are moving targets. I'm involved in Family Connects Frederick County, which is a nurse home visiting program for newborns. So 3 weeks after a baby goes home, the RN goes to the home, assesses the mom, assesses the baby, hooks them up with resources, helps them with whatever they need, gives them the support free to the families.
1: Yes.
2: I'm passionate about that because I knew as an OBGYN that it was going to be a big deal. I didn't realize how much of a big deal it really is. This is something that I'm really passionate about right now, especially since we need to keep it sustainable. We had grant funding for it, which will be running out soon. It's been amazing. The nurses have saved lives.
1: Yes.
2: We're making changes, improvements on a population health level, meaning we're getting to enough people in the community that we're actually seeing positive outcomes across the whole county.
1: Well, I'm so glad that you swam.
2: Thank you.
1: So very much so. So on behalf of Frederick County and WFMD, Dr. Mandel, thank you for your service.
2: Oh, I appreciate that. Thank you.
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4: This is a Fox News alert. I'm Deborah Valentine. Republican U.S. Senator Lindsey Graham of South Carolina died Saturday at the age of 71. His office posted to X that the senator passed away following a brief and sudden illness. Fox's Chad Pergram reports from Washington.
5: Henry McMaster, the governor of South Carolina, has just put out a statement saying that Lindsey Graham is irreplaceable and we shall not see his likes again. And I think that kind of encapsulates Lindsey Graham. It doesn't surprise me that he had just been to Ukraine. He was somebody who was always on the move. He had been overseas. He's somebody who had been, you know, working on the Ukraine issue, had been working with President Trump.
4: The late senator's office said Senator Graham's family appreciates prayers at this time and asks for privacy. Senator Graham served in the U.S. Senate from 2003. He chaired the Senate Committee on Judiciary from 2019 to 2021. New U.S. airstrikes on Iran after Tehran's Islamic Republic's Revolutionary Guard declared the Strait of Hormuz closed.
6: It appears that act of revenge by Iran was foiled when President Trump attended that NATO summit in Turkey, a country that borders Iran. With the ceasefire over earlier today, Israeli forces stopped a plot of their own. Troops from the IDF's Golani Division spotted Hezbollah fighters bringing anti-tank missiles into a building inside the southern Lebanon buffer zone. The IDF watched the terrorists bring these rounds into the building. They waited until the terrorists were all inside and leveled the building. The IDF said secondary explosions were seen afterwards. Recall last month, Hezbollah fired similar anti-tank rounds at an Israeli Merkava tank, killing all four soldiers inside.
4: Fox's Lucas Tomlinson reporting from Tel Aviv. In the World Cup semifinals, Argentina takes on England Wednesday. Spain plays France Tuesday. The winners head to the final on Sunday, July 19th. 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
4: A father and son are dead after their small plane crashes in Illinois. Fox's Chris DeMeo has the details.
1: Jimmy Don Lewis and his son Brayden had attended Thursday night St. Louis Cardinals-Milwaukee Brewers game in St. Louis. Both were on their way home to Salome, Arkansas, but they encountered storms in Waterloo, Illinois. Their plane crashed into a field. Due to the rain and poor visibility, rescue teams didn't find the wreckage till about 5 hours after the plane went down. Chris DeMeo, Fox News.
4: 10 people are dead after a plane crashed in the Bahamas. It claimed the lives of several members of the country's entertainment community. The Bahamas Musicians and Entertainers Union says musicians from the Pond Band and a DJ were among those killed. The plane went down right near North Andros after departing Nassau. Authorities have temporarily suspended Flamingo Air flights as they investigate the crash and a separate safety incident. The apparent frontrunner in the Republican race to replace Florida's soon-to-be former governor says he has plans when it comes to property taxes, data centers, and keeping Florida free. Fox's Jessica Rosenthal has details.
14: On AI data centers, Florida Republican Congressman Byron Donalds, running to be governor of Florida, says there has to be a balance.
15: What we have to do is make sure that we protect our resources, protect ratepayers when it comes to their utility bills. We're going to do that, but find a way to still build out the meaningful computing power that we're going to need.
14: On the state's constitutional amendment to dramatically reduce property taxes, he told the Fox News Rundown podcast he's for it. And if it doesn't pass,
15: we are going to do a top-to-bottom analysis of all taxes and fees in the state of Florida and come up with recommendations for fully repealing homestead property taxes.
14: Donald says as governor, he would plan to cement the wins of Governor Ron DeSantis while preparing for the state's future. Jessica Rosenthal, Fox News.
4: I'm Deborah Valentine. This is Fox News.
16: Hey, this is Lisa Stofan. 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
7: 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The 930 WFMD Skyscan forecasts for Frederick and surrounding counties. A cloudy day today with a high of 93 and heat index values as high as 102. There's a chance of showers, maybe thunderstorms, mid-afternoon. For tonight, showers and thunderstorms in the evening and into Monday with a low of 69. 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
2: Hagerstown police are searching for two suspects in connection with a weekend homicide. Officers were called to the first block of East Antietam Street around 3:30 Sunday morning for a report of a shooting. They found 30-year-old Delonte Young of Hagerstown suffering from a gunshot wound. He was pronounced dead at the scene. Investigators with the department's criminal investigations unit have charged 38-year-old Michael Wilder and 39-year-old Sierra Bryant, both of Hagerstown, with first-degree murder and other related offenses. Both suspects remain wanted. To see a picture of them, go to our website at WFMD.com. Health officials are warning that tick bites are surging across the country this year, and Maryland residents are being urged to take extra precaution while spending time outdoors. The

0: This is a Fox News alert. I'm Chris DeMeo. Longtime Republican U.S. Senator Lindsey Graham has died.
1: He had just been to Ukraine. He was somebody who was always on the move. He had been overseas. He's somebody who had been, you know, working on the Ukraine issue, had been working with President Trump.
0: That's Fox's Chad Pergram. Graham's office issuing a statement on X saying the senator died Saturday evening after a brief and sudden illness. Graham was 71. Two people are dead and multiple people injured after gunfire erupted last night at a Latin street festival in Toronto.
2: I'm deeply disturbed and angry about this reckless, irresponsible act of violence.
0: Toronto Mayor Olivia Chow. Police have yet to find out what led to the shooting. No arrests have been made. 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
3: The 930 WFMD SkyScan forecast for Frederick and surrounding counties. A cloudy day today with a high of 93 and heat index values as high as 102. There's a chance of showers, maybe thunderstorms, mid-afternoon. For tonight, showers and thunderstorms in the evening and into Monday with a low of 69. 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
4: 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By spreading the word, the children get arthritis too. It's not just an older person's disease. The foundation describes it as not a single disease. Arthritis refers to joint pain or joint disease, and there are more than 100 types and related conditions. Symptoms can include pain, stiffness, swelling, as well as diminished range of motion in joints. They can remain the same for years, or they can progress and get worse. Some severe cases can even result in chronic pain, leading to difficulty performing daily activities, even something as simple as walking or going upstairs. Arthritis can also lead to visible changes like knobby finger joints. Some types also affect the heart, lungs, kidneys, and skin. There's no cure for juvenile arthritis. For more health news, go to foxnewshealth.com. 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I'm Lisa Brady, Fox News.
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4: The World Cup quarterfinals finished up Saturday night with Argentina's overtime win against Switzerland, 3-1 in Kansas City, with two goals in about the last 10 minutes. The Swiss played a man down from the 72nd minute on. Earlier in steamy Miami, England won in overtime, 2-1, eliminating Norway. So it's England versus Argentina in a Wednesday afternoon semifinal. The other semi is Tuesday afternoon, Spain versus France. The Seattle Seahawks will be sold to a group led by a 49ers limited partner, reportedly for over $9.5 billion, an NFL record. In the WNBA's late game, Las Vegas 106-58 over Phoenix. At UFC 329, Max Holloway beat Conor McGregor in the first round due to a McGregor leg injury. To baseball, Boston won its 8th straight, 4-0 at the Mets. Late night victories for San Diego and Arizona. Philadelphia won at Detroit 4-2.
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5: This is a Fox News alert. A loss on Capitol Hill. I'm Chris DeMeo, Fox News. Republican Senator Lindsey Graham has died after a brief and sudden illness. Fox's Chad Pergram in D.C. has more.
6: He had been a JAG in the military and then moved into politics, starting as a congressman in 1995, came in during that historic wave when Republicans got control of the House in 1995 with Newt Gingrich. He moved to the Senate, and Fritz Hollings, the legendary longtime senator, decided to resign. Fritz Hollings came to the Senate in 1966, and you had two people who served in the Senate for years from South Carolina, Fritz Hollings and Strom Thurmond, who served, you know, way back decades before even Fritz Hollings. So I think that was significant there.
5: Emergency personnel reportedly responded to a call for cardiac arrest at Senator Graham's Capitol Hill home. Senator Graham was 71. President Trump posting on Truth Social, Lindsey Graham, one of the greatest people and senators I've ever known, is dead. He was always working and was a true American patriot. Lindsey will be greatly missed. Iran strikes another ship in the Strait of Hormuz, and a retaliation comes from the U.S.
7: The U.S. and Iran trading new blows after Iran struck another ship in the Strait of Hormuz early Sunday. Tehran claims it was navigating an unapproved route and that the vital waterway is now closed until further notice. The U.S. confirms a civilian crew member is missing, and the Cyprus-flagged vessel is unable to continue its journey due to fire and extensive damage. The U.S. responded by striking about 140 targets in southern Iran, including missile and drone sites, naval capabilities, and surveillance equipment. Iran retaliated with attacks on U.S. assets in Jordan, Qatar, Bahrain, Kuwait, and the UAE. This new wave of violence following a week of escalating strikes between the two countries.
5: Fox's Marianne Rafferty. 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
5: A deadly shooting at a Toronto Latin Street festival last night, leaving two dead and others injured. Toronto Police Service Deputy Chief Frank Barreto says an investigation is ongoing.
10: We have now established about three crime scenes, and homicide investigators and gun and gang crime investigators are on the scene as well, conducting what is a very complex investigation into what took place.
5: Police have yet to release any information regarding suspects, and they say they have limited information on the events leading up to the shooting. President Trump choosing not to sign a sweeping housing affordability law on Friday in protest of Congress not approving a voter ID bill. Still, the housing measure could become law as he had 10 days to issue a veto and stop the measure. Meantime, the president's choice for his next U.S. attorney U.S. attorney general will sit for his confirmation hearing in the Senate this week.
11: U.S. senators this week will have their chance to question acting U.S. Attorney General Todd Blanche, who is now nominated to hold the position full-time. President Trump already has expressed great confidence in Blanche's ability to run the U.S. Justice Department. He had served as Deputy Attorney General since President Trump came back into office in January of last year. The hearing's part of the U.S. Senate's roles to advise and give consent and conducted by the Judiciary Committee are scheduled for Wednesday and Thursday. Eben Brown, Fox News.
5: A father and son from Arkansas were killed when their small plane crashed on the way home from a St. Louis Cardinals game. Authorities say 48-year-old Jimmy Don Lewis and his 22-year-old son Braden were headed to Siloam Springs, Arkansas when their aircraft went down in a field near Waterloo, Illinois on Thursday night. The cause of the crash remains under investigation. The semifinals set for the World Cup. England defeated Norway 2-1 in extra time. Argentina over Switzerland 3-1. I'm Chris DeMeo. This is Fox News.
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13: Mount Tabor Church Park is going to hold a festival on Saturday, July 18th from 3 until 8 at the Mount Tabor Park, home of the Big Slide in Rocky Ridge. 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
1: A planned August special session of the Maryland General Assembly is drawing opposition from Republican lawmakers. Senate Minority Leader Steve Hershey and Minority Whip Justin Reedy are accusing Democratic leaders of using the session to silence over 1 million Maryland voters by changing the state constitution. The session, called by Governor Wes Moore, is being convened to make it easier to gerrymander the lone Maryland Republican out of the House of Representatives so the congressional seat can be filled with a Democrat. Republicans point to a proposal they introduced last year calling for a bipartisan redistricting commission, which was intentionally killed by the Democratic supermajority. They say lawmakers should address rising costs and financial pressures facing Maryland families instead. Maryland has been named one of the most gerrymandered states in the U.S. by Independent Voter News due to a heavily disproportionate share of Democratic representatives. Frederick County is now accepting applications for its installment purchase program, giving farmers another opportunity to permanently preserve agricultural land. The application deadline is September 1st. This year's program includes increased easement values approved by the county and a new payment option for properties located in priority preservation areas, allowing landowners to choose either a lump sum payment or annual installment. More than 78,000 acres of farmland have now been permanently protected. For Mid-Maryland's Radio News Center, I'm Jimmy Key, and this is

0: ever known. Senator Graham's office says Senator Graham died Saturday following a brief and sudden illness. Tragedy in Toronto. Two people are dead, four others hurt after gunfire rang out during a Latin Street festival Saturday night. Police say two people exchanged gunfire. 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
1: The 930 WFMD Sky Scan forecast for Frederick and surrounding counties. A cloudy day today with a high of 93 and heat index values as high as 102. There's a chance of showers, maybe thunderstorms, mid-afternoon for tonight. Showers and thunderstorms in the evening and into Monday with a low of 69. 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
2: I'm Gianna Gelosi with your Fox True Crime Minute. DNA from a soda bottle allegedly has linked a Massachusetts woman to the 1985 death of her newborn son, who was found dead in the woods by a father and son hunting rabbits. Diane Curry Peck appeared in court where she pleaded not guilty to a murder charge in connection with the death of her son, who became known as Baby Boy Doe of Mansfield, Massachusetts. The newborn's body was discovered January 26, 1985 by a father and son who noticed a set of footprints in the snow. An autopsy determined the child was born alive before dying a short time later and had likely been in the woods for only about 12 hours. The case went cold until Bristol County investigators reopened it in 2022. Using forensic genetic genealogy, investigators analyzed the baby's DNA, which eventually led them to Peck. At the time of the birth, Peck was a 17-year-old student at Mansfield High School. She allegedly admitted to investigators that she had given birth to a child in the backseat of her ex-boyfriend's car. There's more on this story at foxnews.com or subscribe to the Fox True Crime Podcast. 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
1: The correlation among millionaires between spouses that work together and that both shoulder the load together, it's almost 100% of them.
2: Yeah.
1: There are very few people build wealth dragging a deadbeat along, or dragging someone who's misbehaving, someone who won't work, someone who can't tell the truth, someone that won't file their taxes, someone that, you know, lies all the time. It's these dysfunctional people that are in all of our lives.
2: But you just become blind to it. You keep going back to the money issue. Why are we broke? Why are we broke? Why are we broke? There are people in the margins that are struggling. That's not who I'm talking to. I'm talking to most of us. Most of us at some point choose the relationships we have.
1: Mm-hmm.
2: And we choose the dance that we choose to do in those things. And at some point, somebody's got to pull the ripcord and say, this one's over.
1: It can be a relational thing, whether it is your marriage partner or not. Just the other people in your life.
2: Your business partner, your buddy.
1: That will suck the marrow out of your bones.
2: Right.
1: Pretty much ensures that we're going to create a situation where we can't build a sustainable financial situation. It's not a math problem that caused that. It wasn't they didn't understand how mutual funds work.
2: Yeah.
1: One of the reasons I've been able to build wealth is my wife is a freaking rock. The amount of drama in 43 years I've had at home was precisely zero.
2: Yeah.
1: You know, I was not having to carry three or four things around while I was at work. I was carrying work around, and it's why we were able to make such progress.
2: And be around those who pour into you, who are excited, who challenge you more. And that doesn't mean you get along all the time.
1: And who you are going to create relationship with is 100x more important towards whether you're able to build wealth than whether you understand how a mutual fund works or what your income is.
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5: This is a Fox News alert. I'm Deborah Valentine. Republican U.S. Senator Lindsey Graham of South Carolina has died. He did so Saturday at the age of 71, his office posting to X that the senator passed away following a brief and sudden illness. Fox's Chad Pergram reports from Washington.
6: Henry McMaster, the governor of South Carolina, has just put out a statement saying that Lindsey Graham is irreplaceable and we shall not see his likes again. And I think that kind of encapsulates Lindsey Graham. It doesn't surprise me that he had just been to Ukraine. He was somebody who was always on the move. He had been overseas. He's somebody who had been, you know, working on the Ukraine issue, had been working with President Trump.
5: The senator's office said Senator Graham's family appreciates prayers at this time and asks for privacy. Senator Graham served in the U.S. Senate from 2003. He chaired the Senate Committee on Judiciary from 2019 to 2021. New U.S. airstrikes on Iran after Tehran's Islamic Republic's Revolutionary Guard declared the Strait of Hormuz closed.
7: It appears that act of revenge by Iran was foiled when President Trump attended that NATO summit in Turkey, a country that borders Iran. With the ceasefire over earlier today, Israeli forces stopped a plot of their own. Troops from the IDF's Golani Division spotted Hezbollah fighters bringing anti-tank missiles into a building inside the southern Lebanon buffer zone. The IDF watched the terrorists bring these rounds into the building. They waited until the terrorists were all inside and leveled the building. The IDF said secondary explosions were seen afterwards. Recall last month, Hezbollah fired similar anti-tank rounds at an Israeli Merkava tank, killing all four soldiers inside.
5: Fox's Lucas Tomlinson reporting from Tel Aviv. In the World Cup semifinals, Spain plays France Tuesday. Argentina takes on England Wednesday. 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
5: A Democratic U.S. senator claims whistleblowers have detailed several problems with the Trump administration's renovation of the John F. Kennedy Center for the Performing Arts. Fox's Carmen Roberts reports.
10: New trouble at the Kennedy Center. Democratic Senator Sheldon Whitehouse of Rhode Island says a whistleblower report from the Government Accountability Project alleges rushed, sloppy renovations at the arts complex, now under President Trump's control. Whitehouse claims corner cutting led to rusting steel columns, a reflecting pool that may need rebuilding, and a bathroom floor ripped out over its tile color. He alleges work was rushed so the president could show it off during a December event, bypassing normal contracting rules. White House is demanding answers from the Kennedy Center by July 23rd. Carmen Roberts, Fox News.
5: The Kennedy Center's Trump-appointed board has not responded. The apparent frontrunner in the Republican race to replace Florida's soon-to-be former governor says he has plans when it comes to property taxes, data centers, and keeping Florida free. Fox's Jessica Rosenthal has more.
12: On AI data centers, Florida Republican Congressman Byron Donalds, running to be governor of Florida, says there has to be a balance.
13: What we have to do is make sure that we protect our resources, protect ratepayers when it comes to their utility bills. We're going to do that, but find a way to still build out the meaningful computing power that we're going to need.
12: On the state's constitutional amendment to dramatically reduce property taxes, he told the Fox News Rundown podcast he's for it. And if it doesn't pass,
13: we are going to do a top to bottom analysis of all taxes and fees in the state of Florida and come up with recommendations for fully repealing homestead property taxes.
12: Donald says as governor, he would plan to cement the wins of Governor Ron DeSantis while preparing for the state's future. Jessica Rosenthal, Fox News.
5: DeSantis is term limited and cannot run for a third consecutive term. I'm Deborah Valentine. This is Fox News.
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14: The War Department recently unveiled its new Built Freedom Initiative, designed to seek out individuals to be trained in jobs to help grow the nation's defense industrial base. War Department Undersecretary Mike Duffy.
15: Throughout our history, the industrial strength of the United States has proven to be decisive in our ability to maintain military advantage.
14: He said that workforce
15: is critical to our to the defense of our freedoms.
14: The Pentagon gave $10 million in funding to well-known trade advocate Mike Rowe to provide scholarships for job candidates.
16: It is a matter of national security. I can't overstate it.
14: Rowe also spoke about Built Freedom's larger goals.
16: We're going to show people that they can support a family and revel in the joy of meaningful work by building freedom.
14: Kevin Ratzke, Fox News.
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0: Here's a look inside the Beltway. I'm Jeff Manasso. Walmart says it's dropping prices on groceries and other goods. President Trump says he's the reason why. The president saying the retail giant is lowering prices on things like ground beef at his administration's request to celebrate the country's 250th birthday. In a social media post, the president encouraging Americans to shop at Walmart. In its own announcement, the retailer confirming the price drops, saying the price rollbacks are designed to help customers and members make the most of summer. In a statement saying price cuts include ground beef, corn, red cherries, ice cream, potato chips, and soda. The man accused of planting pipe bombs near the U.S. Capitol before January 6th is not covered by President Trump's mass pardons. A federal judge rejected a motion to dismiss charges against Brian Cole Jr. He's suspected of planting pipe bombs outside the U.S. Capitol headquarters of the Republican National Committee and Democrat National Committee in 2021. Attorneys for Cole argued that he was covered by a pardon from President Trump of January 6th defendants, writing in a court filing that Cole's actions were linked to the events of January 6th and should be dismissed. But Judge Amir Ali rejected the motion, concluding the president's pardons were limited to individuals convicted of offenses. For the Fox News Rundown, I'm Jeff Manasso.
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3: Police have arrested one suspect while continuing the search for another in a Hagerstown homicide investigation. 39-year-old Sierra Candace Bryant was taken into custody without incident and is being held without bond on first-degree murder and related charges in connection with the July 5th shooting death of 30-year-old Delonte Demetrius Young. Investigators say 38-year-old Michael Timothy Wilder is still wanted on the same charges. The victim was found with a gunshot wound after officers responded to the first block of East Antietam Street around 3:30 Sunday morning. Police say the investigation remains active, but the shooting was an isolated incident and there is no threat to the public. Anyone with information is urged to contact Hagerstown Police. Frederick County has once again earned the highest possible bond ratings from all the three major credit agencies. County Executive Jessica Fitzwater announced Fitch, Moody's, and Standard & Poor's have all awarded the county AAA ratings, citing strong financial management and long-term planning. The designation allows Frederick County to borrow money at lower interest rates, saving taxpayers millions of dollars on projects such as schools, roads, libraries, parks, and other public infrastructure. For Mid-Maryland's Radio News Center, I'm Jimmy Key, and this has been Week in Review.
4: This is a Fox News alert. I'm Pam Cusso. A true American patriot. That's how President Trump describes U.S. Senator Lindsey Graham on Truth Social. The South Carolina Republican died last night at the age of 71 after a sudden illness.
5: Henry McMaster, the governor of South Carolina, has just put out a statement saying that Lindsey Graham is irreplaceable and we shall not see his likes again. And I think that kind of encapsulates Lindsey Graham.
4: Fox's Chad Pergram. Another round of U.S. strikes on Iran after the regime hit another ship in the Strait of Hormuz.
6: Tehran claims it was navigating an unapproved route and that the vital waterway is now closed until further notice.
4: That's Fox's Marianne Rafferty. Iran also launched attacks on U.S. partners in the region. 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
2: The World Cup quarterfinals finished up Saturday night with Argentina's overtime win against Switzerland 3-1 in Kansas City with two goals in about the last 10 minutes. The Swiss played a man down from the 72nd minute on. Earlier in steamy Miami, England won in overtime 2-1, eliminating Norway. So it's England versus Argentina in a Wednesday afternoon semifinal. The other semi is Tuesday afternoon, Spain versus France. The Seattle Seahawks will be sold to a group led by a 49ers limited partner, reportedly for over $9.5 billion, an NFL record. In the WNBA's late game, Las Vegas 106-58 over Phoenix. At UFC 329, Max Holloway beat Conor McGregor in the first round due to a McGregor leg injury. To baseball, Boston won its 8th straight, 4-0 at the Mets. Late night victories for San Diego and Arizona. Philadelphia won at Detroit 4-2.
3: It's Fox Wheels.
4: The Insurance Institute for Highway Safety marking 30 years since it started crash testing.
5: We have saved nearly 50,000 lives because of the improvements that were made to vehicles in response to the test.
4: IAHS CEO Joseph Nolan. To commemorate 30 years of safety improvements, IAHS conducted a new head-on crash test between a 1996 Chevy Blazer and a 2026 model. He says the modern Blazer did exceptionally well. The driver of the old Blazer likely would have died.
5: The occupant compartment collapsed completely around the driver. The force of the steering wheel and the airbag hitting the dummy's head actually broke the dummy's head off.
4: IAHS says it's dedicated to making roads and vehicles safer for everyone. Blazers, built after Chevy reintroduced the SUV in 2019, have all earned ratings of good. That's Fox Wheels. I'm Jeff Manosso, Fox News.
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1: The World Cup semifinals are set. England survived the heat and extra time in Miami to beat Norway 2-1 on two Jude Bellingham goals. The Three Lions into the semifinals for the fourth time. They'll meet Lionel Messi and defending champion Argentina, who downed Switzerland 3-1 in extra time in Kansas City. England and Argentina will meet in Atlanta on Wednesday. Linda Noskova won an all-Czech women's final at Wimbledon over Carolina Mohova, her first career Grand Slam title, and a group led by Vinod Khosla has purchased the Seattle Seahawks for an NFL record $9.6 billion. The previous NFL record was the Commanders going for $6.05 billion in 2023. That's your sports on the Fox News Rundown. 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
2: Bob Miller, tomorrow morning on 930 WFMD. I'm Gianna Gelosi with your Fox True Crime Minute. New court filings in an Iowa murder case offer a glimpse of the prosecution's evidence in a fatal shooting that shook the real estate industry 15 years ago. 53-year-old Kristen Ramsey was arrested last month for first-degree murder in the April 2011 death of Ashley Auckland. Auckland was working an open house at a model townhouse when she was shot in the face and the chest at close range. Court documents say a woman who was in the neighboring townhome said she heard two loud noises a few seconds apart, then saw Ramsey by the model home's front door before she was seen by her car talking on her phone. The filings show that call was to an employee of the company that owned the development. At the time, Ramsey was a sales manager. After Ramsey drove off erratically, the witness went to the home and found Auckland unresponsive. Two search warrants were executed at Ramsey's home, including one carried out less than a month after the shooting. In both cases, the document says authorities found guns, illegal substances, and posters threatening violence. There's more on the story at foxnews.com or subscribe to the Fox True Crime podcast. I'm Gianna Gelosi with your Fox True Crime Minute.

0: Tomorrow on the Fox News Rundown, the very latest on the midterm elections after a bombshell dropout in the Maine Senate race. Until then, thanks for listening to the Fox News Rundown from Washington.
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4: Wow. Yes,
3: okay.
4: Sir.
3: So what's your specialty? 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Like, what's your day-to-day?
4: Yeah, mostly EMS, firefighting here and there, and rescue where needed as well.
3: And I heard you do the drone program. Can you tell me about that, how that works?
4: Yeah, of course. 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It's a huge resource for us and other departments. 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
3: What's the program you kind of went through to get to where you are, like starting so young?
4: 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They're, like I said, they're paid for. You get to meet a lot of great people. You get to learn a lot of life skills for work.
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4: Of course, you as well.
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6: This is a Fox News alert. Senator Lindsey Graham has died. I'm Pam Puso. He was one of the GOP's most influential voices. Fox's Marianne Rafferty reports.
7: The sudden and shocking passing of Republican South Carolina Senator Lindsey Graham, who has passed away at the age of 71. His office sending out a message on social media saying that he died from a brief and sudden illness, but so far releasing no additional details. Graham has held his Senate seat since 2003. He's also chaired the Senate Budget Committee, and he was seeking a fifth six-year term this November. Senator Graham was fresh off a trip to Kyiv, Ukraine, where he met with Ukrainian President Volodymyr Zelensky, looking energetic, smiling, giving a thumbs up.
6: President Trump reacted on Truth Social, calling Graham a true American patriot. More U.S. airstrikes on Iran after the regime struck a vessel in the Strait of Hormuz. This as Iran's supreme leader vows revenge.
8: It appears that act of revenge by Iran was foiled when President Trump attended that NATO summit in Turkey, a country that borders Iran. With the ceasefire over earlier today, Israeli forces stopped a plot of their own. Troops from the IDF's Golani Division spotted Hezbollah fighters bringing anti-tank missiles into a building inside the southern Lebanon buffer zone. The IDF watched the terrorists bring these rounds into the building. They waited until the terrorists were all inside and leveled the building. The IDF said secondary explosions were seen afterwards. Recall last month, Hezbollah fired similar anti-tank rounds at an Israeli Merkava tank, killing all four soldiers inside.
6: Fox's Lucas Tomlinson, the U.S. military says it hit some 140 targets in today's strikes, including launch sites for missiles and drones. The captain of a speedboat that capsized off the coast of Vietnam has been detained by police. 15 Indian tourists were killed. 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
6: A deadly shooting at a Latin street festival in Toronto last night has left two people dead and others injured. Toronto Police Service Deputy Chief Frank Barreto says an investigation is ongoing.
21: We have now established about three crime scenes, and homicide investigators and gun and gang crime investigators are on the scene as well, conducting what is a very complex investigation into what took place.
6: Police have yet to release any information regarding suspects. They say they have limited information on the events leading up to the shooting. A father and son are dead after their small plane crashes in Illinois.
2: Jimmy Don Lewis and his son Braden had attended Thursday night St. Louis Cardinals Milwaukee Brewers game in St. Louis. Both were on their way home to Siloam, Arkansas, but they encountered storms in Waterloo, Illinois. Their plane crashed into a field. Due to the rain and poor visibility, rescue teams didn't find the wreckage till about 5 hours after the plane went down. Chris DeMeo, Fox News.
6: 10 people are dead after a plane crash in the Bahamas that claimed the lives of several members of the country's entertainment community. The Bahamas Musicians and Entertainers Union says musicians from the Pond Band and a DJ were among those killed. The plane went down near North Andros after departing Nassau. Authorities have temporarily suspended Flamingo Air flights as they investigate that crash and a separate safety incident. A woman in Alaska had to be helicoptered to an Anchorage hospital this week after being attacked by a brown bear on her front deck. State troopers say the unidentified woman opened her front door to let her dogs out when she discovered the bear and two cubs in her front yard. The woman got a shotgun from inside the house and fired about four rounds trying to scare the bears. However, authorities say the bear ended up attacking the woman. Another woman in the house was able to scare the animals away and then help the injured woman. Pam Puso, Fox News.
22: The 930 WFMD SkyScan forecast for Frederick and surrounding counties. A cloudy day today with a high of 93 and heat index values as high as 102. There's a chance of showers, maybe thunderstorms, mid-afternoon for tonight. Showers and thunderstorms in the evening and into Monday with a low of 69. 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
23: 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I'm Steve Nibbs, along with Paul Dumars, are going to continue our weekly preseason high school football preview. And my guest today is the head coach at Brunswick High School, Mr. Nick Rhodes. And Nick, looking forward to chatting with you and talk a little football here, and welcome.
24: Yep, thank you, sir. Appreciate it. Likewise.
23: Indeed. So, Coach, you completed your first year as head coach at Brunswick, now coming into season two. Two-part question. Your takeaways from as far as you are concerned as your first year as a head coach. Second part, along with that, what are the takeaways as far as the team was concerned that you're taking and bringing in to this year for this coming season?
24: Yeah, absolutely. Last year was definitely, there's a lot to take in as a first-year head coach. luckily I had a lot of good, you know, assistant coaches with us, you know, kind of, you know, getting us going and getting the program going. Yeah, it definitely takes time to kind of shape the program and kind of the direction we're trying to go. But we're feeling really confident about it. You know, we had some really good seniors last year. You know, they you know, great seniors trying to lead the way in this transition. That leadership really has trickled down to the younger kids, which, you know, going into this year, we're definitely feeling pretty good. I mean, a lot of these kids, you know, like, you know, they're getting into the program, what we're trying to do, you know, I mean, like all of our off-season stuff, getting into the system that, you know, I'm implementing, and we're done, you know, the future's looking really bright for us this year.
23: Very good. Good to hear, Coach.
13: Hey, Coach, I know that you played for a real great coach at Boonesboro, Clayton Anders, because I respect that guy a lot. We had a lot of good battles, so he's definitely a Hall of Famer. You also coached as a special team coordinator with Pete Yurich, and then later as a defensive coordinator under Mark Waddell. So I was wondering, what are some things that you've taken from those experiences that you use in coaching today, philosophy, style, things like that?
24: Yeah, absolutely. You know, those three gentlemen have had a huge impact on my life. You know, playing under Coach Anders was, you know, like one of the greatest experiences I think anyone could ever have. And, you know, big thing I took away from him is just, you know, professionalism and having, you know, like a system, like a true system, you know, and having control, you know, because everyone's got to know, like, what the part is, you know what I mean? And, like, when it's structured and, you know, it makes it a lot easier for the kids and the coaches as well. And that's something I've really taken away. And, you know, I'm really trying to, you know, implement the system, you know, similar, you know, in some similar ways to Boonesboro, but also, you know, some in my own way. Coach Yurich, he's one of the smartest football dudes I've ever met. And, you know, his big thing was preparation. You know, that's something that I've really tried to, you know, instill in, you know, the kids, but also my coaches is, being prepared, watching film, breaking it down, and, you know, having the answers to the test before the game. You know, that's something that, you know, he really, you know, instilled in people that, his coaches that, you know, coach under him. So, and Coach Waddell, he is one of the smartest, you know, dudes that I know as well. I learned a lot from him, just, you know, and that's the big thing that he taught me was, you know, just thinking outside the box, simplifying everything, and, you know, doing it at 100%. And, you know, all three of those guys are just awesome dudes that, you know, have helped pave, you know, my path. And I just hope to, you know, keep learning from the other guys around and, you know, lead the way, you know, from that point.
23: Good enough, Coach. How are the numbers looking this season, and how 7-on-7 going?
24: Overall, our summer stuff is going very well. We're looking around 65 in the program,
23: okay,
24: give or take. So that, you know, that's a solid squad for 1A football. Our summer stuff is looking good. You know, doing our camps and all that stuff. I mean, overall, we're looking pretty solid. Compared to last year, I do feel we're much ahead. I think a lot of that has to do with the kids and the system, getting used to it. And our coaches, you know, we're all kind of, you know, we got the wheels turning, you know, from last year. So we're feeling pretty good.
23: Good.
13: Coach, can you tell us about the staff that you have on hand and how you're planning on utilizing them this year?
24: Yep, absolutely. So defensive coordinator, he's returning from last year. His name's Joey DeMisa. This will be his second year doing it. And, yeah, similar to me, right, there's a lot of learning curves, but, you know, I have a lot of trust in Joey. He's a great guy. He knows the defense, and he knows how to motivate the kids and teach defense to the kids. We have Scott Tillis. He's been a long-time coach at Brunswick. We also got, a couple other guys, you know, Kyle Boddicker, Marcus Roberts, Eddie Cook, a few other guys. We also hired two new coaches that were former head coaches. Tyler Burley, he was a head coach at Gaithersburg, and Dave Murray, he was a former head coach at Poolsville. Having those two guys on our staff has been a huge help. They've kind of helped taking the load off of some things, and they're doing a great job as well. And Rich Perry's helping us out as well. And he's been a longtime coach here in Frederick County. And he's a big help as well.
23: Yeah, Rich does a great job. He did a great job for with me over at Thomas Johnson High School. Looking at this year's team, Coach, I know you like to talk about everybody, but do you have a couple players that we should be looking at this coming season that you're have high expectations for?
24: Yeah, absolutely. I mean, like I said, there's a good bit of kids. I mean, we have a lot of young talent coming in, but we definitely have some really good senior leadership as well. Mason Berry, you know, he's an offensive and defensive lineman. He's one of our seniors. That's really going to be, you know, the core of the offensive line and defensive line. C.J. Watts is another senior. He was, an all-county linebacker last year for us, and, you know, he will be one of the core defensive players for us as well. We also have some younger guy. Caden Boddicker is another senior. You know, he'll be a big skill guy for us, kind of running back type guy. Cole Hoffman, he's working at quarterback position. You know, we expect some good things from him. And then some of our younger guys, Cole Wren, you're looking for him. You know, he's another potential quarterback player, but he's also a free safety. We think he'll do extremely well at the safety position. Zion Gary, he was actually a freshman last year that we moved up, and he had a major impact, and he's one of our kids that I would definitely look at for the season. Wyatt Hoffman is another kid. He's the sophomore this year, and he will have a big impact on the defense and the offensive side. Like I said, there's a bunch of other kids that, you know, I could name off, but those are, I would say, our main kids that we'll have this year.
23: Looking at those kids and what you have, Coach, what would be some realistic goal or expectation for this year's squad?
24: I like to tell the kids, right, you got to start small and kind of build. We definitely want to be more productive offensively this year and try to limit, the amount of points on defense that we gave up. So that's our big thing. You know, the wins and losses, you know, we'll kind of see that as we go. I mean, the goal every year is a winning season. Right. That's definitely our goal is a winning season. But we want to start with baby steps, and that's just scoring more points and not giving up points. So that's kind of, you know, where we're going.
23: Gotcha.
24: But we're definitely, you know, we're definitely looking to, you know, make some leaps from last year.
23: Understood.
13: So, Coach, you've been a history teacher at the middle school, correct?
24: Yes, sir.
13: So how's the transition been going from teaching at the middle school and coaching at the high school?
24: I like it a lot because I'm able to see a lot of these young kids kind of go through the middle school. Then I kind of coach them as they go into the high school. And for a lot of those kids, it actually makes their transition a lot easier. Because I definitely had a lot of kids, you know, like, you know, when they're eighth graders, they go to ninth grade. And I, you know, that transition kind of helps them a lot. And it is nice to see these kids grow. You know, the first group of kids that I taught are now juniors. And it is kind of cool to see them grow and, you know, and have that relationship as they get older. So it is cool. It is a cool thing. It is awesome. And also, too, you can kind of recruit kids, talk to them, get them excited in the middle school. And that's, you know, that element is a really nice thing.
13: Now, how many coaches do you have at the high school? Any?
24: We got two at the high school.
13: Okay.
24: Two at the high school right now. One of those things.
23: Good enough. Coach, I know this has already happened last year. Just going to get your feelings about having to play that alma mater of yours now and being on the other sideline.
24: Oh, yes. it's a bittersweet thing, you know, because it's one of those things where I know those guys and I know those kids over there. But it's always a fun challenge. You know, those guys, I know Boonesboro community and that staff is really, they're rooting for me. They want me to be successful, except on that week. Except on that night, you know what I mean? So it is fun. It is a good thing. And hopefully, you know, eventually it becomes a rivalry for us. So
13: to be expected.
23: Indeed.
13: Coach, you know, coaching today's changed from the last 10 years, let alone 20 years ago. What do you think your biggest challenge is as a head coach?
24: You know, it's for me right now, it's just continuing to build the program and just keep getting the buy-in. Right now, we got a lot of the kids are kind of buying into it, but we just got to start making some progress. You know, that I think that's the biggest thing is continuing our path. I mean, I know not everybody agrees, you know, like sometimes with the path that's being set, but you know, sticking with the path and you know, getting some results. That's for me is the big challenge, and that's kind of the goal for this year.
23: Coach, looking back, you've now gotten to be a head coach, and that's a goal that all coaches certainly look to have that opportunity. What advice would you give a young

0: younger, up and coming young man who may be wanting to become a head coach, what would be some of the things that you would tell him? You certainly want to do this, this, and this.
1: Yeah, absolutely. I do believe I'm still the youngest head coach in Frederick County right now.
2: Okay. So you asked him a tough question.
0: Yeah.
1: But, you know, one thing, you know, I always had a drive, you know, back when I was a player and when I got into coaching, you know, and you just got to, you know, you got to set goals for yourself. And you have to try to learn as much as possible. Right? The best thing that ever happened to me is I got some really great coaches, and I stuck with them and really try to absorb as much as I can. And that's really what I would recommend to any young coach, that, hey, you know, find a mentor and try to learn as much as possible. And don't be afraid, right? You know, try to go out there, try, you will fail, but try your best and learn from that and just keep building from there. That's what I would say.
0: Very good. Coach, how would you classify your style of coaching? And we kind of touched on a little earlier as far as the mentors that you've had in your career, but how have you kind of bottled that up and made it Coach Rhodes' philosophy?
1: Yeah, I've kind of taken a little bit from everybody. You know, big thing I took, you know, like, you got to have a very structured thing, right? You got to make it, you know, simple understanding for the kids. And I kind of gotten that from Anders, right? It's a very, you know, structured program. And that's kind of what I've taken from Coach Anders. And, you know, because that makes it easier for everybody, right? The parents, kids, coaches, everybody kind of knows what we're doing. You know, and the hard work and the off-season stuff that I've taken for Coach Urish was a huge thing. You know, I based much of his off-season workouts off of that, and we've had major success with that. You know, it has some elements of college workout ethics, but also, you know, it's also doable for high school students. And that's a lot of my philosophy is, you know, you got to work hard to get results. You know, I try to make it as student-centered, player-centered as possible to try to get them to lead, you know, student-led, player-led, and, you know, kind of go from there is what we're trying to do. And, you know, I try to make it as simple as possible. You know, when it comes to offense and defense, when we get on the field, I try to make it simple for them so they can be fast.
2: Kiss theory,
1: that's one
2: baby.
1: Thing, you know, I think a lot of coaches kind of know that, and some coaches kind of get in their way and make it too complicated, but it's like you can't, you know, I don't think you can do that. You know, I think you got to make it simple and, you know, there's an act, you know, I can keep it learnable and likable. And I like to kind of, that's kind of my philosophy with that.
0: Very good. Coach, we've seen how that community, Brunswick community, has really taken off and grown quite extensively here in recent years, and that's a good thing. It's the community has been behind their athletics since the school was built. Great sports community. Talk about what the youth organization means to you, and what are some of the things that you're looking to do to try and help build that and bring them into coming into the high school.
1: Absolutely. When I took over, I was extremely impressed with the Junior Railroaders. That's like BGR. That's kind of like the youth league here at Brunswick. And, you know, because they have a very good thing going. They have a lot of kids are interested, a lot of support. And one thing we're trying to do, you know, is really try to connect and you know, make the, you know, the community back, you know, the whole process from youth league all the way up to the high school. And, you know, we're making a lot of strides doing that. You know, a lot of our boys are trying to be mentors to the young kids, and that's kind of, you know, the direction we're heading. But the youth league is extremely important. You know, that's the building blocks of any successful program. And that's, you know, that's our priority now, is just trying to, you know, get the foundation laid for the young kids, so they have a good, foundation going forward to the high school.
0: Very good.
2: Hey, I'm going to leave you with this, Coach. You know, as a head coach, you know, you're the team leader, and great leaders don't just make better coaches or players. They also make better people. And really, that's the most important part of coaching, is making those connections and making better people in life. It goes much further than the gridiron will. So we appreciate what you're doing with those young men down there in Brunswick, and we wish you the most success this coming season.
1: Thanks, I really appreciate it.
0: Coach, one last question for you. Just as information for us, is as far as the playoff format, do we have pretty much what we'd like to? Is it heading in the right direction? Would there be something you'd like to tweak about or like to see the state do to make it even a little bit better?
1: Yeah, that's a great question, because I know when I played, they had basically, you know, each region only four people made it.
0: Right.
1: And they since expanded it to eight, where basically everybody makes it. I have mixed feelings personally. I personally kind of like the way it used to be back when I played, when you only had the four. So I always felt that made the regular season, you know, a little bit more, you know, important. That's kind of my personal opinion. I do think that, you know, if we would go back to the old model, I think it would make things a little bit better. But, you know, I'm not in charge, so, you know.
0: Yeah.
1: I do see the merits of both, but I do think, because one of the issues is like some teams, like, you know, they forfeit, you know, the first playoff game, and then you have a bye, then it causes some inequities there. So I could see us, you know, going back to that old model.
0: I think you could make a good point, Nick, in the fact that, you know, with the new system, I think a middle ground may be, again, go back to less teams. You have to have a 500 or better record or something to do so that that first round isn't so, you know, on a running clock, and you have those games end up being really no question, and it doesn't help either team. You got a school that's 1-8 or 0-9, and they're having to travel, and then they have a running clock. So maybe cutting back on the number of teams invited certainly would help it be more competitive, because I think the reseed really does help.
1: Yeah, absolutely. And also, too, you know, when you have a 9-0 team facing an 0-9, you know, like, not much good can really come of that. You know what I mean? Like, you don't want any kid getting hurt or anything. So
0: right.
1: Just things like that I do think would be better. You know, I mean, a little bit more competitive and, you know, and keep the game going in a positive way.
0: Looking at the preseason, Coach, who do you all match up against as far as just who have you got in mind for scrimmages?
1: Our first scrimmage is August 22nd against La Plata. We travel down to La Plata.
0: Okay.
1: And then our second scrimmage is against Mountain Ridge.
0: Ooh, okay. That'll be a good one. They seem to have a burr in their bonnet, as they say, with Fort Hill. So I'm sure they're looking to get an opportunity to get back and erase all that they've had against them. Last question, Coach, looking at this is your second year, looking at this season, you've got some great kids. What would be an expectation for those scrimmages? What do you see would something that you're looking forward or would like to see them reach before the opening game?
1: My big thing is I just want us to know what we're doing, obviously. But also be very physical. That's the thing that we're really trying to preach this year, is being physical and just dominate the line of scrimmage. Because I really feel like we can do that this year. But that's the key, right? You got to control the trenches and you got to be physical. And if you do those two things, we'll have a successful year.
0: Very good. Nick, we're running short on time as we always do, but certainly a pleasure to talk with you again this year. Certainly want to thank you for your time. Things are starting to fall in place for you, listening to you. Brunswick's fortunate to have you over there, albeit I'm sure Boonesboro would enjoy having you over there, but that's the way it is. And we're glad to have you here in Frederick County, and I want to thank you again for your time and good luck this season.
1: Yeah, thanks so much, sir. It's always a pleasure talking to you guys.
0: Indeed. 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
5: The Frederick County Board of Elections has certified the results of the primary election with no changes made after the final canvass of mail-in and provisional ballots. The certification officially sets the field for November's Board of Education election. Those on the ballot will be Casey Day, Ray Gallagher, Dean Rose, Chad Wilson Sr., Heather Fletcher, Shelley Potter, Tyler Walker, and Jeffrey Seidel. The eight candidates advance to the general election where voters will choose four school board members. An Allegheny County man has been convicted and sentenced after Maryland State Police investigation into illegal access of private online accounts. Authorities say 39-year-old Matthew Swartiger of Cumberland received two consecutive three-year prison terms with all but 10 days suspended after pleading guilty in two Frederick County cases involving a total of 16 criminal charges. Investigators say he impersonated female victims, created fraudulent email accounts, and illegally accessed private photos stored on online business platforms. Evidence recovered during the searches of his business and home allegedly showed he copied victims' photographs without permission. Maryland State Police are asking anyone who believes they may have been victimized to contact their nearest barrack. To read more, go to our website at WFMD.com. WFMD's Week in Review.
6: This is a Fox News alert. I'm Pam Puso, a true American patriot. That's how President Trump describes U.S. Senator Lindsey Graham on Truth Social. The South Carolina Republican died last night at the age of 71 after a sudden illness.
7: Henry McMaster, the governor of South Carolina, has just put out a statement saying that Lindsey Graham is irreplaceable and we shall not see his likes again. And I think that kind of encapsulates Lindsey Graham.
6: Fox's Chad Pergram. Another round of U.S. strikes on Iran after the regime hit another ship in the Strait of Hormuz.
8: Tehran claims it was navigating an unapproved route and that the vital waterway is now closed until further notice.
6: That's Fox's Marianne Rafferty. Iran also launched attacks on U.S. partners in the region. 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
3: The 930 WFMD Skyscan forecast for Frederick and surrounding counties. A cloudy day today with a high of 93 and heat index values as high as 102. There's a chance of showers, maybe thunderstorms, mid-afternoon. For tonight, showers and thunderstorms in the evening and into Monday with a low of 69. 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
10: Welcome to Practical Living with Dale O'Shields, Senior Pastor of Church of the Redeemer in Maryland. 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
11: Last weekend, we started talking about another life quake, and we defined that, as the scripture does, as the life quake of temptation. We don't normally think of temptation as something that shakes up your life, but in reality, it does, because it comes upon us sort of like a moral storm. It really affects our life and can really damage your life significantly if you do not respond to it the right way. And how do you make sure that you are properly prepared for temptation so that you can respond the right way to it instead of reacting or falling prey to it? Basic principle of understanding that conquering temptation, if you're going to overcome it, it's going to require some action, some specific action on your part. You'll never overcome temptation passively. When temptation

are tempted. Let me define temptation for you before we talk about some of these actions. A temptation is an enticement. It's a drawing, an attraction to do something that is contrary to God's word or contrary to God's will. It comes along certainly by the enemy of our soul, but it plays upon the weaknesses in our own lives and entices us to resist God and to do life our way or the way of the adversary, the devil. It's an enticement. Temptation is not sin. Temptation is an enticement to sin. And when it comes our way, we have to choose certain things. Paul talks about this in 1 Corinthians chapter 10, verses 12 and 13. Listen to what he says. If you think you are standing strong, if you think you have it all together, that you're not vulnerable, if you think you're standing strong, be careful not to fall. And then he says this, the temptations in your life are no different from what others experience. And God is faithful. He will not allow the temptation to be more than you can stand when you are tempted, not if you're tempted, but when you are tempted. Notice this, he will show you a way out so that you can endure it. Notice that statement, he will show you a way out. Another English version of Scripture says he will provide the way out. He will provide the way out. He will show you a way out. If something dangerous were to happen here in this room or in your Frederick campus, you have the exit signs there as well. If something dangerous, a fire was to break out or something terrible was to transpire dangerously in this room, where would you head? You would head toward the exit. And we have them very near you so you can find your way out. Of course, that's obviously required, something that we would want to do to give you a way out of something that is dangerous. And so this is the idea of the term, the Greek word that's used. He will show you a way out, or he will provide you a way out. We might say it this way. He will give you an exit. That God will give you an exit anytime that you're tempted. Now, these exits will do you absolutely no good in a time of danger unless you use them. If a fire were to break out in these rooms, these worship centers, you could sit here and be burned up by the fire if you chose not to go out the exit. And the same is true with temptation. If you just sit around, temptation will get you. So you have to use the exit to be freed from it. So he provides you an exit, a way out. So I'm going to take a few moments this morning. I'm going to talk to you about 12 exits. Now you might say, 12, that's a lot. We're going to go through these very, very quickly. But I want you to take really good notes today because it's going to really help you to know how to get out when temptation comes your way. Remember, temptation is not sin, but it entices you to do that, so you have to take some action to get out. 12 things. Number one, you need to have a personal relationship with God through Jesus Christ. That's where it starts. You need power from God to overcome temptation. You can't do it by yourself. You need a relationship with God, and the way you have a relationship with God is through Jesus Christ. He will give you the power in you to actually overcome. He's a redeemer. He's a savior. The Apostle Paul described this in his own life in Romans chapter 7, verses 24 and 25. He talked about his own temptation to sin. He says, "Who will free me from this life that is dominated by sin and death?" Paul's asking, how do I get free of this thing called sin, this temptation that I'm drawn to do the wrong thing that leads to death? And then he answers his own question in verse 25. Thank God, the answer is in Jesus Christ our Lord. Paul says, I found the way out, and the way out is through Jesus. So I would ask this morning, have you been born again? Do you know Jesus Christ as Lord and Savior of your life? You'll never be successful against temptation without having Jesus the Savior living inside of you. Proverbs 16:6 says, evil is avoided by reverence for God. Evil is avoided by a right relationship with God. And of course, that comes through Christ. Number two, second thing, exits. As exit strategies, we might say, be controlled by the Holy Spirit. I want to take just a moment and help us to understand the role of the Holy Spirit's work in our lives. This would require a very significant amount of teaching to understand all the dimensions of the Holy Spirit. In fact, we could not, in fact, fathom all the dimensions of the Spirit of God. But let me touch on it just for a moment. When you accept Jesus Christ as the Lord of your life, you invite him into your life, the Holy Spirit comes to live inside of you. As a Christian believer who's named the name of Jesus and turned

0: your life over to Christ, it's vital, significantly important that you understand that you are the temple of the Holy Spirit. The Spirit of God lives inside of you as a believer in Christ. But just because the Spirit lives in you doesn't mean that you're always obeying the Spirit. Because the Spirit is living in you, but you can resist the Spirit, you can quench the Spirit, you can grieve the Spirit, you can ignore the Spirit's work in you, but the Spirit of God lives inside of you. And so the challenge for us as Christians is to learn to rely on or be controlled by the Spirit of God living in us. That's why a very important prayer to pray every day, it's one that I pray practically every day of my life, is, Lord, would you fill me with the Holy Spirit? Would you allow me today to be controlled by your Spirit? And the Bible says, if we being evil know how to give good gifts to our children, how much more will the Heavenly Father give the Holy Spirit to those that ask him? And so I would ask you, when was the last time you prayed that prayer? Lord, fill me with your Spirit. Guide me by your Spirit. Why is this important? Because Galatians 5:16 says, so I say, let the Holy Spirit guide or control your lives. Then, notice that, then you won't be doing what your sinful nature craves. And so we overcome sin by the guidance, the strength, the control of the Holy Spirit living in us. Then number three, the third strategy for overcoming temptation is to fill yourself with God's Word. Be filled up with the Word of God. Now, if you're taking notes, I would encourage you to at least circle the fill yourself part. That's what I want to talk about there. Because God doesn't fill you with his Word, you fill yourself. Amen. Just like when your car is empty and you go to the gas station. In most of the states in the United States of America, when you pull up in a gas station, no one's coming to fill your car up unless you live in New Jersey. Okay. Right. You have to get out of your car and you have to get the gas tank there, the fuel process, the pump there, put it in the right place in your car, and you have to fill your tank. It's not going to fill itself. And the same is true when it comes to the Word of God. The Word of God is not just somehow mysteriously going to get inside of you. You have to fill yourself with God's Word. How do you fill yourself with God's Word? Well, you've got to read it, and then you've got to study it. You've got to hear it preached and taught. You've got to meditate on it. And you need to oftentimes memorize it so it gets inside of you. And why is this important? Because it is an exit strategy when temptation comes your way. Psalm 119:11 says, I have hidden your word where? In my heart. Why? That I might not sin against you. So it's a protection against temptation. Jesus proved this to us. Notice Matthew chapter 4, verse 1. Then Jesus was led by the Spirit into the wilderness to be tempted by the devil. The tempter came to him and said, if you are the Son of God, tell these stones to become bread. Jesus answered, it is written. What is written? It's the Word of God he's referring to. Verse 4. Or verse 5. Then the devil took him to the holy city and had him stand on the highest point of the temple. If you are the Son of God, he said, throw yourself down. Jesus answered, it is also written. He's quoting scripture to the adversary. Verse 8, again, the devil took him to a very high mountain and showed him all the kingdoms of the world and their splendor. All this I will give you. He, the devil, said, if you bow down and worship me, Jesus said to him, away from me, Satan, for it is written. And then the devil left him. Three times when he was tempted, Jesus' response was, here's God's word against what you're saying. It is written, it is written, it is written. And because he was quoting and standing on scripture, the devil departed from him. Number four, the fourth strategy. How do you get out of temptation? What's the way out? You need to stay humble. I like the phrase, stay humble lest you stumble. What is humility? Let me define humility for you. Humility is not feeling bad about yourself. Humility is not hating yourself. Humility is recognizing your sinful nature, yes, and being aware of that. But real humility is recognizing that you can't do life by yourself. You need God, and you're dependent upon him. See, prideful people feel like they have the tiger by the tail. They can live life on their own strength and power. They don't need God. But humility says, no, I really need God. I'm dependent upon Him, and I'm going to submit myself to His rule and His reign because I know His way is the right way. And I will also make the decision through out of that relationship with God to serve other people, to not look to be served, but to actually serve others in humility, to wash the feet of those around me. So stay humble. Why? Because pride will get you in trouble every time. Proverbs 16, verse 18 says, pride goes before destruction. Before destruction shows up, something else is there. What's there before destruction shows up? Pride. Pride goes before destruction, a haughty or an arrogant spirit, again, a prideful kind of spirit, before a fall. So stay humble. And then the fifth thing, how do you get out of temptation? You've got to learn to pray. I want to talk about this word pray for a moment because I'm not talking about just running in and telling God what you want. That's part of prayer. We should go to God with our request and ask Him for those things we have need of in our life and those things that we desire for Him to do in our lives. And of course, requesting that from God is very appropriate. But prayer is far more than that. Prayer is about building your relationship with God in such a manner that your life is synchronized with God. And you can't do that with quick little prayers here and there. You have to spend time with Him where He strengthens you and gives wisdom to you and works in your heart and works in your life because you're saturated with the presence of God by spending time with Him, extended time with Him. Not just running in with quick prayers, but learning to spend time in the presence of God. Matthew 6, verse number 13 is a part of the prayer Jesus taught us to pray. It's called the Lord's Prayer. And as a part of it, He said, pray this and lead us not into temptation, but deliver us from the evil one. It's a part of praying that we would be delivered from temptation, delivered from evil. Matthew 26, 41, Jesus in the Garden of Gethsemane with His disciples there, knowing it's going to be a very testing and tempting time. He says, keep watch and pray so that you will not give in to temptation, for the spirit is willing, but the body is weak. Our bodies are very weak, very vulnerable to sin. But when we pray, we find strength that gives us strength in our spirit to resist, to overcome. Number six, be aware of your vulnerabilities. Satan is not going to attack you at your strengths. He'll attack you at your point of weakness, your points of vulnerability. And so if you don't know a little bit about yourself, you'll not know where to guard yourself. And so you have to learn something about your weaknesses and be aware of where you perhaps are going to be attacked when temptations come coming your way. Where is it likely to attack you? And be aware of it. That's why Paul writes in 2 Corinthians chapter 2, verse 11, I don't want Satan to outwit us. Don't let Satan trick you, for we are not ignorant about Satan's scheming. He's scheming against you. Don't be ignorant about how he's going to come against you. 1 Peter 5, 8, 9, stay alert. Watch out for your great enemy, the devil. He prowls around like a roaring lion, looking for someone to devour. Stand firm against him. Know your vulnerabilities. Number seven, the seventh thing is to make wise choices about people, places, and exposures. I want to dive into this one just a little bit more deeply today to address these three dimensions. To make wise choices about people, about places, and about exposures. Let's talk about them for a moment. First of all, I found over the years that people who fall prey to temptation consistently do so because often they have the wrong people in their lives. They surround themselves with people that are going opposite of the way of God, and so they wonder, why do I keep falling into temptation? It's because of your friends. You're getting pulled by the environment, the peer pressure that you're surrounding yourself with. And please understand something. Peer pressure doesn't just affect kids and teenagers. It affects adults too. You want to be liked by people. And so oftentimes, because you want to be liked by someone, you go along with the crowd, you go along with a group of people because you're wanting to be accepted by them. And so you're not willing to suffer rejection for your beliefs and your stand in your relationship with God because you want to be accepted. And so it's important to realize there are certain people that should not be in your life. Now, we are to love everybody. We should never have an attitude that resents or has a hateful, prejudicial attitude toward anyone. We love everybody. Amen. The Bible even says, love your enemies. We're to love everybody. But just because you love everybody doesn't mean that those individuals need to become your closest friends. If I had someone to stand here on the floor of this platform area and we were to take hands and we have a tug of war and they're trying to pull me down and I'm trying to pull them up, who's going to win? There's no doubt it's more likely that I'm going to be pulled down to their level than it will ever be for me to pull them up to my level. Amen. And the same is true. If you're hanging around with people and they're always pulling you down towards sin, let me tell you what you do. You say, hasta la vista. Amen. You draw a boundary right there. Do you still love them? Yes. Do you want to witness to them and share Christ with them? Of course. You're not rejecting them as people. You're just saying, I can't let this influence drag me in the wrong direction for my life. These are people. Yes, we love them and Jesus loves them, but don't allow them to have that kind of influence in your life. Sometimes you have to draw some boundaries in your life related to that. Then places. Let's talk about that for a moment. I'm going to be really bold this one. You may not like me after I say this, and that's okay. I didn't come today for you to like me. Came today to help you understand what your spiritual journey needs to be. Is everybody listening to me? If you're a follower of Jesus, there are certain places you don't need to go. And you know those places. Okay? Because when you get in those environments, you get influenced in those environments to say or do or be a person that you know you shouldn't be. Because in those environments, you have another problem. The same people that you're trying to get away from are in those places. Are you with me? Amen. And so you have to make some decisions in your life about what places am I willing to go to? And to make some hard decisions. If I'm going to be a disciple of Jesus, just think, do I really want to carry Jesus into this place? Do I want to expose my spiritual life to this environment? And so we have to make hard choices, wise choices about people, about places, and also about exposures, what we expose ourselves to. What I mean by that is the media we allow into our lives. It's a media-driven world, is it not? Amen. We've got social media, we've got television, we've got computers that are screaming at us all the time, we've got screens everywhere. We've got music that are giving us certain messages. We have all this stuff coming at us. And we think, oh, it doesn't affect me. Oh, really? It's going in your eyes. It's going in your ears. And it's landing in your soul. That's where it lands, in your soul. And it begins to shape the way you think and the way that you view life. And it begins to affect your feelings. You listen to a certain kind of music. It's going to affect your mood, correct? Okay. It's going to affect how you begin to think about people and relationships. So these are the kind of things that you have to be aware of. I'm not giving you a bunch of rules and regulations. I'm just talking about we want to be people who love Jesus, right? Okay? Who are staying away from temptation. And so we can be exposed to these kind of things that are detrimental to us. I'll give you an example from my own life. All of my life as an adult, I've been a little bit of a news junkie. I like to watch the news. I've always enjoyed watching the news. And of course, we've got the 24/7 news cycle that's on all the time now. We've got all the news programs that are there. And just about 6 or 8 months ago, I found myself, every time I watched the news, I was angry. You know you have a problem when you start talking back to your television screen, okay? And I'm finding myself in my den. I'm talking back to the television screen as though they can hear me. Okay, so I've got a problem. And this exposure is not good for me because I get angry every time I watch these programs. Because it seems so much in our world is going wrong and contrary to God's word and God's will. I'm frustrated by this and it's raising my anger level. I don't need this in my life. So I made a decision. I'm not going to watch news anymore. I figured this. I figured if something bad happens, somebody will tell me, okay? Somebody's going to tell me, okay? Because I know somebody else is watching the news. They'll get it to me in some way, okay? And so for at least about almost 6 months now, and I'm not saying I haven't seen a news program. I haven't sat down and watched an entire news program. And I'm not saying this will be the case for the rest of my life. But I know for this season, I didn't need that exposure in my life right now. Because it wasn't doing the right things for me at this point. It wasn't making me the person that I wanted to be in my life. Amen? He was leading me into temptation, okay, to become angry about things. And that was not going to benefit anything for good in my life. Take a look at what Scripture says here. Proverbs 12, verse 26. The righteous choose their friends carefully, but the way of the wicked leads them astray. Proverbs 4, verses 14 and 15. Don't take the path of the wicked. Don't follow those who do evil. Stay away from that path. Don't even go near it. Turn around and go another way. Psalm 1, verses 1 through 3. Oh, the joys of those who do not follow the advice of the wicked, or stand around with sinners, or join in with mockers, but they delight in the law of the Lord, meditating on it day and night. They are the ones that meditate on the law day and night. They are like trees planted along the riverbank, bearing fruit each season. Their leaves never wither, and they prosper in all they do. Number 8, the 8th thing, the 8th exit sign is to consider consequences when temptation comes your way. You think for a moment, where's this going to lead me? What are the consequences? If I do this, where will I end up? What are the consequences of this? Proverbs 14, 12, very powerful verse. There is a way that appears to be right. It appears to be right. But in the end, what happens? It leads to death. How many times in your life you said, oh, I think that would feel good if I did that? Oh, that's what my heart wants to do. It appears good. There's a way that appears to be right, but in the end, it leads to death. Number nine, exit strategy, exit sign. When you're being tempted, here you go, say no. Pretty simple, is it not? Let's practice that together. Would you say
1: no?
0: No, no is a good word to say. When temptation comes, just say, no. Titus 2, verses 11 and 12. For the grace of God has appeared that offers salvation to all people. It teaches us to say no to ungodliness and worldly passions, and to live self-control, upright, and godly lives in this present age. Number 10, when temptation comes, here's a good strategy. Run. Not into it, but away from it. Okay. Joseph in the Old Testament taught us that lesson, did he not? When Potiphar's wife was trying to seduce him, he ran. He ran out of the house. The only thing he forgot to do was take his coat with him. So please remember to take your coat when you run, okay? 2 Timothy 2:22, run from anything that stimulates youthful lust. Anything that's stimulating you the wrong way, run from it. Number 11, surround yourself with godly people and with wholesome activities. Get around the right kind of people. Be purposeful in that. 2 Timothy 2, verse 22, pursue righteous living, faithfulness, love, and peace. Notice this statement, enjoy the companionship, the friendship, the relationship, the companionship of those who call on the Lord with pure hearts. Find people like that, who are calling upon God with pure hearts, who are pursuing righteousness and faith and love and peace, and make them the companions of your life. And number 12, stay connected to Jesus' church. You know what happens each week that as we come together for the study of God's Word? There's an adjustment that happens in your life. And as you've gone through the week and all the things that have happened during the week and the temptations that have come your way, you come to church and it's just that moment where God just readjusts your life and readjusts you in the sense of what you should be thinking and how you should be living in your life. And that's why being a part of the life of the church is so valuable. Do not forsake that. Make it a consistent part of your journey. You need that. We all need that. We need to be in the house of God with one another. That's why Hebrews, the writer, says in verse 25 of chapter 10, and let us not neglect our meeting together. Don't let it slide by you. Don't neglect it as some people do, but encourage one another, especially now that the day of His return is drawing near. We need the church. Jesus established the church because we need the church. So conquering temptation involves very specific actions. When temptation comes, look for the exits.
2: Perhaps as you have been listening to today's broadcast, you felt a stirring in your heart, something that reminded you that you need to get something right in your life with God. The first way to start in that journey with God is to open your heart to Jesus Christ, to make Him the Lord of your life, to turn over all your life to Him. And that begins with a very simple prayer. I want to lead you in that prayer right now, and it's a prayer that you can pray right where you are. Say these words: Jesus, I invite you into my life today to forgive me of all my sins. I need you. I want you. I want you to take charge of my life. Be my Lord and Savior, in Jesus' name. Now, if you just prayed that prayer with me, I want to encourage you with a promise from God's Word that says, when we call on God's name, when we call on the name of His Son Jesus, there is salvation that is brought to our lives. He changes us from the inside out. And the Bible says that if any person is in Christ, he is a new creation. Old things pass away. Behold, all things become new. And that's what's happened to you today as you've opened your heart to Christ. Let me encourage you. You need to take the next step. The next step is to make sure that you get into a good Bible-believing church where you're studying God's Word. And make sure you get a copy of God's Word and begin to read it. Spend some time each day in prayer. You've been listening to the teaching ministry of Practical Living with Dale O'Shield, Senior Pastor of Church of the Redeemer in Maryland. If you would like more information, please visit our website at church-redeemer.org. May God bless you and make you a blessing.
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4: A member of Congress passes. I'm Paul Stevens, Fox News, and this is a Fox News alert. One of the Republican Party's most influential and recognizable voices is being remembered after the sudden death of South Carolina Republican Senator Lindsey Graham.
5: South Carolina Senator Lindsey Graham has died at the age of 71 after what his office described as a brief and sudden illness. No official cause of death has been released. A fixture on Capitol Hill for more than three decades, Graham served four terms in the House before winning election to the Senate in 2002. A retired Air Force Reserve colonel, he also spent 33 years in military service and was a leading voice on national security and foreign policy. Tributes are pouring in from President Trump, congressional leaders, and allies around the world, including Israeli Prime Minister Benjamin Netanyahu, honoring Graham's decades of public service. Matt Murphy, Fox News.
4: Another round of retaliation carried out by U.S. forces against Iran.
6: The U.S. and Iran trading new blows after Iran struck another ship in the Strait of Hormuz early Sunday. Tehran claims it was navigating an unapproved route and that the vital waterway is now closed until further notice. The U.S. confirms a civilian crew member is missing and the Cyprus-flagged vessel is unable to continue its journey due to fire and extensive damage. The U.S. responded by striking about 140 targets in southern Iran, including missile and drone sites, naval capabilities, and surveillance equipment. Iran retaliated with attacks on U.S. assets in Jordan, Qatar, Bahrain, Kuwait, and the UAE. This new wave of violence following a week of escalating strikes between the two countries.
4: And that's Fox's Marianne Rafferty. The latest violence following a meeting yesterday between the foreign ministers of Iran and Oman, the discussion centering on the Strait of Hormuz. 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
7: The 930 WFMD SkyScan forecast for Frederick and surrounding counties. A cloudy day today with a high of 93 and heat index values as high as 102. There's a chance of showers, maybe thunderstorms, mid-afternoon. For tonight, showers and thunderstorms in the evening and into Monday with a low of 69. 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
10: Good morning and welcome to the Floodline. I'm your host, Rick Hughes, and for the next few minutes, please stay with me. It won't be long. Only 30 minutes of inspiration, some motivation, some education, and no manipulation. That's right, we don't con people. We're not trying to sell you anything. We're just going to ask you to listen as we try to verify and identify the plan of God for your life. If you're listening today for the first time, welcome to the Floodline. We have added a lot of new stations, and I hope you'll stick around and stay with us. The Floodline stands for Forward Line of Troops, F-L-O-T, and it talks about 10 unique problem-solving devices found in the Scripture, in the Word of God, that'll help you stop the outside sources of adversity before they ever become the inside source of stress. So remember, adversity is inevitable, but stress is optional. We'll talk more about that as we go through the show today. Now, what I want to talk to you about today is going to be a little bit of fun, but a little bit of seriousness along the way. I'd like to talk about what the Scriptures teach in regards to what you say or what you talk about. We've all heard the famous military warnings of soldiers serving their country, especially during World War II, loose lips sink ships. It's kind of a tongue twister. Loose lips sink ships. Loose lips sink ships is a famous World War II phrase, warning that careless, unguarded talk can reveal sensitive secrets to enemies, causing devastating consequences. However, the Bible also warns us about having loose lips. The Bible warns us to be careful with what we say. In 1 Peter 3:10, For he that will love life and see good days, let him refrain his tongue from evil, and his lips that they speak no guile. The word guile is an interesting word. The Greek word originally from the original manuscripts is the word dolos. It means a decoy or a bait, or hence a fraud or a deceit. And speak no deceit from Satan, evil's policy. Evil is the policy of Satan as ruler of this world. Just as God uses grace and truth to represent the genius of his relationship to the human race, Satan uses evil to represent his relationship to the human race. And grace overcomes evil every time. Evil is Satan's genius. But God operates under grace. Grace, for by grace are you saved through faith, and that not of yourselves, it is a gift from God, not of works, lest someone should boast about it. Evil, on the other hand, would say, for by grace are you saved, plus giving up bubble gum. Quit chewing tobacco, quit drinking beer, and then you'll be saved. And the Bible doesn't teach that. It's a free gift from God. So James, I want to go to the book of James this morning. The actual brother of our Lord Jesus Christ wrote some warning words about what we say also. In James 3:6, he said, and the tongue is a fire, a world of iniquity. So is the tongue among our members, that it defileth the whole body and setteth on fire the course of nature, and is set on fire of hell. Wow, that's pretty strong words. James says in James 3, verse 7 and 8, and the tongue is a fire, a world of iniquity. And so is the tongue among our members of the body, that it dwelleth in the whole body and setteth on fire the course of nature, and it is set on fire by hell itself. So sins of the tongue, maybe you've never heard that before. Sins of the tongue is a category many people fail to recognize. Something like gossip, slander, criticizing, lying. They're all horrible sins that get overlooked. In Proverbs 6:16 through 19, you'll find a list of seven sins that God hates, the Bible says. And notice that a lying tongue, a false witness, and he that soweth discord among their brethren are all listed as sins of the tongue. There are three words that we all need to learn if we're going to live the Christian life victoriously. The first word is to be laconic, L-A-C-O-N-I-C. The second word is loquacious, L-O-Q-U-A-C-I-O-U-S, loquacious. If you've never heard these two words, let me explain their meaning. Laconic is an adjective describing speech, writing, or a person that uses very few words. The ancient Spartans were known for their short, impactful speech. I believe the best way to control the tongue is to be laconic, to be brief, to be concise, and sometimes even blunt. On the other hand, you have the loquacious person, and this is the person who tends to talk a lot. However, they can speak fluently and even articulately. But then there's one more person called the garrulous person, G-A-R-R-U-L-O-U-S, garrulous. And that's the person who rambles and talks on and on and on about unimportant things, and he can be kind of annoying. Now, the Bible has a lot to say about your pattern of speech. For example, in Proverbs 10:19, "In the multitude of words there wanteth not sin, but he that refraineth his lips is wise." So here's a wisdom proverb right here. Be laconic. You don't have to talk so much. Be careful about what you say. You know, Mark Twain said this. I love this phrase. It's better to keep your mouth closed and let people think you're a fool than to open it and remove all doubt. Proverbs 13:3 says this. He that keepeth his mouth keepeth his life, but he that openeth wide his lips shall have destruction. Did you hear that? Proverbs 13:3. He that keepeth his mouth keepeth his life, but he that openeth wide his lips shall have destruction. And remember, we're talking about sins of the tongue, sins that come out of your mouth, sins that you commit by speaking. So with these thoughts in mind, please allow me to give you the biblical doctrine of when to keep your mouth shut. Don't get excited now. Just hang in there with me. We're going to study when to keep your mouth shut. The first one is when you're angry. If you're mad, keep your mouth shut. Why would I say that? Because Ephesians 4:31 tells you that. It says, let all bitterness, all wrath, all anger, all clamor, that's a key word, and evil speaking be put away from you with all malice. And the word speaking is the mouth. Now, note the apostle's use of the word clamor, C-L-A-M-O-U-R. That word is what we call an onomatopoeia. I know it's hard to spell, O-N-O-M-A-T-O-P-O-E-I-A, an onomatopoeia. And that means the word creates a sound which it refers to. The Greek word used in this passage is the word krauge, and it imitates the sound of a crow crawling early in the morning. The incessant barking of a crow is what we sound like when we run around speaking evil of another person, talking about that person. So when you're angry, keep your mouth shut. Number two, when you're tempted to tell a lie, keep your mouth shut. Proverbs 12:22 says, lying lips are an abomination to the Lord, but they that deal truly are his delight. So the Lord does not endorse lying lips at all. Sins of the tongue are terrible sins and are not taught about very much. Remember, there are three types of sins, something you think, something you say, and something you do. And we're dealing with sins that you say. Number three, when you're tempted to speak without having all the facts, keep your mouth shut. Proverbs 10:14. Wise men lay up knowledge, but the mouth of the foolish is near destruction. You hear that? The mouth of the foolish is near destruction. You can actually destroy your own life by what you say. And we'll get into that here in a minute. I'll show you where it happens. So when you're tempted to speak without having all the facts, which many people are, keep your mouth shut. Here's one for you. Number four, when you're tempted to straighten out an idiot. No, you don't know any idiots. But if you're ever tempted to straighten out an idiot, keep your mouth shut. Proverbs 9:7. He that reproveth a scorner getteth to himself shame, and he that rebuketh the wicked man getteth himself the blot. So God didn't send you to straighten anybody out. That's not your job, not my job. Your job as a Christian and my job is to lift up the Lord Jesus Christ so that he can glorify himself. He said, if I be lifted up, I'll draw men to me. That's our job, not to straighten people out. And there are a lot of idiots running around in this country today. It doesn't take long being watching the television to figure it out, or on some of the social media platforms. So God didn't send you or me to straighten out idiots. Just keep our mouth shut, do our job, and leave it alone. Here's another one for you. When you're tempted to say more than you should, keep your mouth shut. In Proverbs 10:19, in the multitude of words, say more than you should. In the multitude of words there wanteth not sin, but he that refraineth his lips is wise. There's the word laconic for you. The fewer words you say, the better off you are. But when you just keep running your mouth, as in the loquacious person, then you're going to get into trouble. So when you're tempted to say more than you should, keep your mouth shut. By the way, you may want to get a copy of these. So don't hesitate to contact us through our website, rickhughesministries.org. You can always write to us at rickhughesministries.org from the website, or write to P.O. Box 100, Cropwell, Alabama, 35054. That's Cropwell, C-R-O-P-W-E-L-L, Alabama, 35054, if you'd like a copy of these. So again, when you're tempted to say more than you should, keep your mouth shut. Here's one for you, number 6. When you're tempted to pervert the truth, keep your mouth shut. Proverbs 10:31. The mouth of the righteous bringeth forth wisdom, but the perverse tongue will be cut out. And so God doesn't tolerate liars, changing his word, lying. Number 7, when you're tempted to malign your neighbor, what if you have a weird, obnoxious jerk for a neighbor? You're in trouble. When you're tempted to malign your neighbor, keep your mouth shut. God didn't send you to straighten out your neighbors. And I know if you live in a neighborhood like I live in a neighborhood, some neighbors don't like other neighbors and they enjoy talking about each other. You can even see them pointing at each other sometimes. So when you're tempted to malign your neighbor, keep your mouth shut. Proverbs 11, verse 9. A hypocrite with his mouth destroys his neighbor, but through knowledge shall the just be delivered. Here's one, number 8. When you're tempted to say hurtful things, you know, to run someone down, criticize them, keep your mouth shut. Proverbs 15, verse 4. A wholesome tongue is a tree of life, but perverseness therein is a breach in the spirit. So God didn't send us to straighten people out, say hurtful things. And you know how that happens. I've had it happen to me. People love to say hurtful things to run you down, try to promote their own self. And I'll show you how that happens here in just a minute. Okay, you with me? Number 9. When you are tempted to gossip or slander, keep your mouth shut. Proverbs 16:28. A froward man soweth strife, and a whisperer separateth chief friends. So if you want to gossip about someone, do you know the difference between gossip and slander? Well, gossip is when you retreat what may be a lie, and slander is when you maybe repeat what may be the truth, or vice versa. But you can stay out of gossip and stay out of slander. If you're talking to a neighbor and something comes up about the other neighbor, it's time for you to leave. Keep your mouth shut. Don't get into that conversation. Here's one. 10. When you're talking to a fool, and the world is full of those, keep your mouth shut. That fool is the person who thinks he knows more than he does. And Proverbs 23, verse 9 says, speak not in the ears of a fool. Do you hear that? Don't try to teach a fool anything, for he will hate your wisdom of your words. He will despise the wisdom of your words. Again, God didn't send me to straighten out any fool, nor did he send you. So when you recognize him talking to a fool, keep your mouth shut. And number 11, when you're tempted to judge another person, keep your mouth shut. Proverbs 21:23. Whosoever keepeth his mouth and his tongue keepeth his soul from trouble. That's very good. Now listen, all verbal sins start with a mental attitude sin. That's where it starts, in your head. And that leads to motivational arrogance, and then to you committing verbal sins, which are designed to destroy the target of your sin. So all your verbal sins, things you say with your tongue, with your mouth, starts with a thought, with an attitude. You know, you can use your tongue to flatter people. You can flatter an individual who's listening to you so that you can slander another person. the more you flatter the person who's listening, you know, say, well, you're really smart. You know what I'm talking about. You've seen this before. Don't you know what I'm talking about? And then you go on to talk about another person. And you flatter the individual you're talking to so you can gain their attention. But listen to what Paul says in Romans chapter 2, verse 1. Very interesting passage. Therefore, you are without excuse. Every person who keeps on judging another person, for in that you judge another person, you actually condemn yourself. Because you who are judging actually practice the very same things. So judging starts with mental attitude sins. Like what? Like jealousy. Like bitterness. Like these things are mental attitude sins, and they lead to verbal sins. So it starts in your head, where it starts. And then from your head, it goes to your mouth, and from your mouth, out it comes a sin. So it's a double standard of arrogance to judge someone, to slander someone, to malign a person, to condemn the sins of another person, while at the very same time you're blind or ignoring your own sins. Romans 14:10. But you, why do you judge your fellow believer? Or you again, why do you regard your fellow believer with contempt? For we shall all stand before the judgment seat of Christ. So again, we're not here to judge people. We're not here to be bitter towards people or hate people. We leave that up to God, because it says we will all stand before the judgment seat of Christ. He'll straighten it all out sooner or later. The Supreme Court of Heaven will clear all the air so that we'll know for sure what the truth is. But judging a fellow believer, can't do that yet. Stay out of that. But that starts with the arrogant self-justification. And it ends with divine discipline unless that sin is confessed. Now, that's a big sentence. Judging a fellow believer, that's a sin. Sin of the tongue, criticism, maligning. Starts with arrogant self-justification. Now, what is arrogance? It's self-justification, self-deception, self-absorption, eventually self-destruction. So if you want to judge another person, you wind up, you're so arrogant, you don't even see that. You see yourself as you're not really true. You don't see yourself as you are. You see yourself as you think you are. And it will end up with divine discipline from God unless you confess that sin. And the Bible says in 1 John 1:9, if we confess our sin, He's faithful and just to forgive us of our sin and to purify us from all of our wrongdoing. So whenever you know you've committed a sin of the tongue, you've one of these things I gave you a while ago, all these 11 different points, if you realize you've committed one of them, go to the Father and admit your sin. That's what we're supposed to do, whether it's a sin of the tongue or a mental attitude sin, or even an overt sin. Sin can be confessed. You don't lose your salvation. You're not going to go to hell because you did something wrong. But you're going to break fellowship with God. You're going to get under discipline from God unless you deal with the sin and admit the sin to God. That's why we have 1 John 1:9. Now, the Apostle Paul warns us again in Romans 7:1-5 about judging other people. In Romans 7:1-5, listen to these words. Judge not. That's keep your nose out of their business, what that means. Judge not that ye be not judged. For with what judgment you judge it, you will be judged. And with what measure you measure, it will be measured to you again. Why do you behold the mote that is in your brother's eye, but you consider not the log or the beam that is in your own eye? Or wilt thou say to thy brother, let me pull out the small speck in your eye, and behold, you have a log in your own eye. You are a hypocrite. First cast out the beam out of your own eye, and then you shall see clearly to cast out the mote out of your brother's eye. So here's Paul warning us about judging other people, sticking our nose where it doesn't belong. In this passage, Christians are instructed to stop slandering, stop maligning, stop judging. And that's all done by sins of the tongue. Mental attitude sins, remember this, lead to verbal sins. And this is where the judging originates. It starts with jealousy, bitterness, anger, etc. These verbal sins that erupt from the mental attitude sins have self-pity as motivation. Self-pity, that's what causes you to do it. Somebody harmed you. Somebody beat you. Somebody got more attention than you got. So in your self-pity, you spread some gossip or some slander with the intention of bringing them down and promoting yourself. These type sins can bring triple compound discipline. What do I mean by that? Well, let's go back to Romans 7, 1 through 5. Judge not that you be not judged. In other words, if you judge someone, you're going to get judged. And then listen to verse 2. For with the measure you measure, it'll be measured to you. Wow. So we get divine discipline for the mental attitude sin that we commit. And this may take several days for that sin to fester before it erupts and actually happens. But divine discipline comes from your mental attitude sins. And then you will get divine discipline, number two, for the verbal sin. So you committed a mental attitude sin, took 7 or 8 days, you festered, you thought about it, you got mad, and finally you found somebody that would listen to you. And so you started flattering them, telling them how wise and how smart they are, and you just want their opinion, and then off you go talking about somebody. That moves into the verbal sin. So you get the discipline for the mental attitude sin, you get the discipline for the verbal sin, and then the divine discipline you cast at the individual you're criticizing is removed from them and given to you. Did you hear that? Because with what measure you measure, it will be measured to you, the Bible says. And so, why not committing those sins? While not committing those sins, you get judged for those sins, as if you committed them yourself. You didn't actually do them. Maybe the person you're talking about did what you're talking about, but you get your nose in their business, and you judge them. And their discipline will be taken off of them and given to you. This is the perfect justice of God, in which he reminds us to mind our own business, live our own life as unto the Lord, and let him handle the details. But by judging and criticizing another person, we're actually destroying their right to privacy. The person who judges actually loves sin more than they love God. They would rather speak a lie than tell the truth. In Psalm 52, 1 through 5, why do you boast yourself in mischief, O mighty man? The goodness of God endureth continually. You hear that? The goodness of God endureth continually. The tongue deviseth mischief like a sharp razor working deceitfully. You love evil more than good, and you love lying rather than speaking truth. Thou lovest all devouring words, O thou deceitful tongue. God shall likewise destroy you forever. He shall take thee away and pluck thee out of thy dwelling place and root thee out of the land of the living. So there you go. Man, what a lesson. I conclude with a final warning to you this morning. If you are a believer in the Lord Jesus Christ, and if you wish to keep on living a wonderful life, stop using your words to promote yourself and destroy another person. I'll give you actually a prayer you can pray to help you overcome this sinful habit. You ready? Psalm 141, verse 3. Set a watch, O Lord, before my mouth, and keep the door of my lips shut. That's pretty good. It's amazing what's in the Scripture. It's amazing what the Word of God has to say. The most amazing thing is how you can start life all over again, even though you might have made a million mistakes. Because the Bible says, if any man is in Christ, he's a new creature, a new creation. Old things are passed away, and all things become new. The day you put your faith in the finished work of the Lord Jesus Christ on the cross, the day you let his payment for your sin be effective, that's the day you begin this new life. The reason that happens is because he that knew no sin, the Bible tells us, was made sin for us, so that we could be made the righteousness of God through him. That's the only way you can ever come before God, is through the name of the Lord Jesus Christ. No man comes to the Father but by me. He said that statement, and that's where it starts. If you're not sure about whether or not you're going to heaven, if you've ever contemplated that thought, please consider putting your faith in the Lord Jesus Christ. Because the Bible clearly says, whosoever shall call upon the name of the Lord shall be saved. And I invite you to make that single great decision to believe in the Lord Jesus Christ. Okay? Now, before I wrap up this morning, let me give you an update on radio stations, because we got a lot of changes going on. The Flatline is airing on 197 stations across our great nation. Truly, truly amazing to me and all of my staff because of the grace of God and how He provides for our needs. 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We will call you back, and we will give you the new station information, okay? Now, I'm going to list to you the 12 cities we're dropping right now, and I will speak slowly. If you're in one of these cities, you won't hear us next week. The first one is San Diego, and then Riverside, California, Portland, Oregon, Seattle, Pittsburgh, San Antonio, Houston, Detroit, Chicago, Minneapolis, Columbus, Bethesda. These are the cities that we're dropping due to scheduling difficulty. But in some of these cities, like Pittsburgh, we've already found other radio stations. We'll continue to broadcast just on a different station. So I hope you will stick with us as we transition to these new stations. And I pray that you have learned this morning when to keep your mouth shut. Okay? I'm so excited to bring you that information. I hope you enjoyed it like I did putting it together for you. I challenge you to come back and join us next week, same time, same place. Until then, I'm your host, Rick Hughes, saying thank you for being with me here on The Flatline this morning.
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The occasional fall, some not so graceful, but we're usually able to get ourselves up and going again. Other times, it's like that commercial we see, "Help, I've fallen and I can't get up." And occasionally, something gets fractured in the fall and the getting back up process is complicated. Today, we'll look at falls, fails, and fractures, and not the physical kind, but rather the spiritual kind. So stay with us. We'll be right back.

Welcome back to Psalm 95, the radio outreach ministry of the National Christian Choir from the greater metropolitan area surrounding our nation's capital. I'm Kathy Bowman, your host for this weekly time of worship featuring scripture, commentary, and the inspiring music of the choir, all designed to encourage you as you follow Christ. And I'm delighted that you found time today to join me here as we take a look at falls, fails, and fractures that can sideline us in our faith walk. You're probably thinking, well, that's certainly not the most pleasant topic we could focus on, but I hope by the end of this broadcast you'll be encouraged to see how God's grace, His forgiveness, and His steadfast love for us can help us overcome any fall, fail, or fracture that we may find ourselves dealing with.

in our walk with the Lord. Perhaps we've allowed frustration or anger or sorrow to consume us to the point that we begin to lose hope. And then it's a slippery and very short slope to saying and doing things that are inconsistent with the faith walk we once had. The Apostle Paul apparently experienced feeling like this because he writes in Romans 7:19, "For I do not do the good I want to do. Instead, I keep on doing the evil I do not want to do." Like Paul, we may realize that we're not where we should be. But instead of changing course and getting back to a solid walk with the Lord, we just keep heading in the wrong direction, allowing our flesh to dictate our actions instead of obeying God's word and his still small voice that urges us to come back to him. The best thing we can do when we've had a fall like this, no matter how slight, is to get back up, so to speak, by asking God to forgive us, starting to pray regularly, and getting back into his word, even if it's just reading and meditating on a single verse each day. Soon we'll feel a change in our heart. Our mindset will focus less on our problems and more on God's goodness. And before long, we'll be solidly back on the right track.

So far, we've talked about falls, those stumbles along life's path that we need to repent and ask forgiveness for. We can fairly easily get up from most falls and, with God's help, move on rather quickly in our pursuit of a Christ-honoring life. But fails are more serious. We're like that commercial I mentioned at the beginning of the broadcast. We've fallen, but we can't get up. We've tried, but with very little success. Not only do we need to repent and ask forgiveness, we probably need some time to process what caused our failure. And we most likely will need help from loving brothers and sisters around us to pray for and with us as we continue.

to recover and progress in our faith walk. On our own, we can feel dejected, self-loathing, depressed, and we don't see any way forward. In our eyes, we've failed, and it's hard to accept and get over that. We often need others to assure us of God's forgiveness and grace. Hebrews 4:16 gives us these encouraging words. Let us then with confidence draw near to the throne of grace, that we may receive mercy and find grace to help in time of need.

And then there are times when our fall or our fail causes fractures in relationships, in our self-confidence, or the way we see ourselves, in the way we're viewed by others, and we're most likely going to need a reset. When things in our life become broken, they need to be reset and stabilized for a while before they'll heal and work properly again. And sometimes, as with a physical fracture, things may not heal correctly, and we end up carrying with us a permanent disability, like a spiritual limp or weakness that affects our life going forward. In these cases, we may end up being different, but we aren't necessarily done in God's eyes. After all, He is the God of second chances or third or fourth or fifth chances. But we never want to live in a continual cycle of failing or indulging the flesh and then presuming upon God's grace to cover us. If we never seem to stay on solid footing in our faith walk, then we need to take a serious look at our commitment to serving Christ and pray for grace to follow Him in all of our ways. When we're dealing with behaviors that cause fractures in relationships, fractures in our job situations, and perhaps even our health suffers as a result, then we may need good, reputable Christian counseling to help us get back on the right path. God is in the life-changing business, and He will, by His Spirit, help us when we cry out to Him. As I was preparing this broadcast, I couldn't help but think of the scripture about the prodigal son who left his father and family in search of what the world could offer him. After spending his wealth and ending up starving as a hired hand feeding pigs, the scripture says he came to his senses, realizing that even his father's hired servants were better off than he was. And so he set out for home, realizing the error of his ways and desiring just to be one of his father's hired hands. Yet, when his father saw him coming, he received him back as a treasured son, greeting him with the best robe and celebrating a great feast because his son had returned. And that's the way God feels about us when we come back to Him in humility and repentance for our falls and failures. He stands ready to receive us with open arms and more grace than we can possibly understand.

0: Well, we are all out of time for today, but before I go, I have several important things to share with you. The choir's next concert is coming up on Saturday, August 1st. 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Now, here's the mailing address. National Christian Choir, P.O. Box 1600, Germantown, Maryland, 20875. That's National Christian Choir, P.O. 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Now, let me remind you about the new recording the choir is working on, to be released early this fall. The album is called Believe, and features songs that will inspire you and lead you in worship. Classic songs such as Shout to the Lord, Draw Me Close to You, and Power of Your Love are sure to be familiar, and a stunning rendition of the hymn My Redeemer Lives is already a choir favorite. The powerful closing anthem, We Believe, will absolutely take listeners to new heights in worship. 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Again, nationalchristianchoir.org. And while you're there, check out how you can be a sponsor of this recording and enjoy some really great perks. Once again, this is Kathy Bowman thanking you for joining me today. 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
2: Hagerstown police are searching for two suspects in connection with a weekend homicide. Officers were called to the first block of East Antietam Street around 3:30 Sunday morning for a report of a shooting. They found 30-year-old Delonte Young of Hagerstown suffering from a gunshot wound. He was pronounced dead at the scene. Investigators with the department's criminal investigations unit have charged 38-year-old Michael Wilder and 39-year-old Sierra Bryant, both of Hagerstown, with first-degree murder and other related offenses. Both suspects remain wanted. To see a picture of them, go to our website at WFMD.com. Health officials are warning that tick bites are surging across the country this year, and Maryland residents are being urged to take extra precaution while spending time outdoors. The Centers for Disease Control and Prevention say emergency room visits for tick bites are higher than normal in many parts of the U.S. Experts recommend using insect repellent, wearing long sleeves and pants in wooded or grassy areas, checking yourself and pets for ticks, and removing any attached ticks as quickly as possible to reduce the risk of diseases like Lyme disease. 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
3: I'm Pam Puso. Reaction to the unexpected death of U.S. Senator Lindsey Graham. South Carolina Governor Henry McMaster calls the longtime lawmaker irreplaceable.
4: He was somebody who was always on the move. He had been overseas. He's somebody who had been, you know, working on the Ukraine issue, had been working with President Trump.
3: Fox's Chad Pergram. On Truth Social, the president called Graham a true American patriot. Graham was 71. The Strait of Hormuz is closed after the U.S. says the regime attacked another ship.
5: The U.S. responded by striking about 140 targets in southern Iran, including missile and drone sites, naval capabilities, and surveillance equipment.
3: That's Fox's Marianne Rafferty reporting. 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
6: The 930 WFMD SkyScan forecast for Frederick and surrounding counties. A cloudy day today with a high of 93 and heat index values as high as 102. There's a chance of showers, maybe thunderstorms, mid-afternoon for tonight. Showers and thunderstorms in the evening and into Monday with a low of 69. 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
3: He will be greatly missed. I'm Pam Husso, Fox News. That from President Trump on social media about U.S. Senator Lindsey Graham from South Carolina, who died last night after a sudden illness, according to his office. For decades, Graham was a fixture on Capitol Hill.
11: Republicans are down another body in the Senate here right now. They're down effectively to 51. We don't know the status of Senator McConnell. And what this probably means is it creates some very tricky math in the near term until they get an immediate successor for Senator Graham in the Senate. He has been the chair of the Budget Committee. They've been trying to do budget reconciliation 3.0. That's something that has to come through that committee. That's going to be a problem until they get somebody else to chair that committee. It's going to be a problem in the Senate to start with. They need to try to confirm Todd Blanche as the Attorney General. His confirmation hearing is this week, and just to get his vote out of committee is going to be very challenging. They won't have somebody right away.
3: Fox's Chad Pergram, Israeli Prime Minister Benjamin Netanyahu called Graham a cherished friend. He was 71. More U.S. airstrikes on Iran after the regime struck a vessel in the Strait of Hormuz. This as Iran's supreme leader vows revenge.
12: It appears that act of revenge by Iran was foiled when President Trump attended that NATO summit in Turkey, a country that borders Iran. With the ceasefire over earlier today, Israeli forces stopped a plot of their own. Troops from the IDF's Golani Division spotted Hezbollah fighters bringing anti-tank missiles into a building inside the southern Lebanon buffer zone. The IDF watched the terrorists bring these rounds into the building. They waited until the terrorists were all inside and leveled the building. The IDF said secondary explosions were seen afterwards. Recall last month, Hezbollah fired similar anti-tank rounds at an Israeli Merkava tank, killing all four soldiers inside.
3: Fox's Lucas Tomlinson, the military says it hit some 140 targets today. 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
6: The 930 WFMD SkyScan forecast for Frederick and surrounding counties. A cloudy day today with a high of 93 and heat index values as high as 102. There's a chance of showers, maybe thunderstorms, mid-afternoon for tonight. Showers and thunderstorms in the evening and into Monday with a low of 69. 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
13: 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I encourage you to go there. In the past, I've kind of pointed you to the radio station's website, and you can still go there, at least as I know for now. There's still remnants of the Faith Debate having a presence there, but that has been scaled back quite a bit in recent months. And so if you really want to kind of get all the show titles and get notice of what shows are coming up on the docket and have full access to all of the Faith Debate episodes from the past via podcast, then you're going to want to access those through places like Sermon Audio or Odyssey or through the Christian podcast community. A website, and there's other places too, but if you want to get all of that, the best RSS feed, as they say, is going to be accessed through the places that are linked to from householdoffaithinchrist.com. A lot of the stuff that's on the radio station's website right now, the episodes are there, but there's no titles, there's no description. It's just kind of, you know, Russian roulette. You never know what you're going to get, like a box of chocolates. So if you want to get a sense of, hey, what am I listening to here, then you can get the full descriptions and titles and all that sort of stuff at householdoffaithinchrist.com and the sources that are linked to from there. Okay, hope that helps. Anyway, back for round three to deal with this pesky what is Israel question. David Forsey and Stephen Yerger. David and Stephen are both pastors, longtime pastors in the area. Variety of different contexts, but we won't get into all of that right now. Maybe we'll do a show talking about their backgrounds in history and what that means theologically and what you might be able to gain from it as a listener as you worry about faith matters. But what's been going on in recent months, maybe even more than that, there's always been a kernel of anti-Semitism in the world and ethnic discord and political divides and theological debates. And that's been going on forever. But it feels like over the last number of months, year and a half even, it's really ramped up and escalated on almost all fronts simultaneously. It kind of makes you wonder what's going on there and who's behind it. But really, you guys, David and Stephen, you can kind of run with this if you want, or you can end up ignoring this part I'm going to say. This is mostly for just framing the conversation a little bit and giving the listener who's really interested some direction in their own study and homework. If you want to come to grips with what Christianity, authentic biblical Christianity, thinks about this question of who is Israel, the best way to try to come to terms with that is to understand what the two major theological camps in the American church would believe. And those two major camps, I'm oversimplifying for the sake of the radio show, would be what's called dispensational theology and covenantal theology. Both the dispensationalists and the covenantalists would have understandings of continuity and discontinuity when it comes to understand the relation of Israel with the church. But the covenantal theologians would emphasize more of the continuity between Israel and the church, and the dispensationalists would have a stark emphasis on the discontinuity. So there's more of a sense of a separation, if you will, that's the wrong word, but between Israel, quote-unquote, and the church, quote-unquote, whereas in covenantal theology, there's more of a oneness and blending of the two. Anyway, so if you want to study this on your own, go online, buy some books. If you need some recommendations on resources, reach out to me and I'll be glad to recommend some resources to help you understand both or all sides of those issues. And both sides have their problems, and that's where these debates come from. So now getting back on track with the Faith Debate Show. There are those in the dispensational camp who they make the discontinuity so stark and sharp that it creates theological problems that spill over into cultural, societal problems, political debates, and that sort of things that are unhelpful. And there are those on the covenantal side, far outside the bounds of what their system should have them teach and understand, and they would then be prone to having a replacement theology thing. That was something that was talked about last week. They would be prone to having be more open to the idea of discounting the Jews, perhaps even hating Jews. And then we start talking past each other. So David made this point last week, and I'm doing a lot of talking early because I don't anticipate I'm going to say very much the rest of this show. So I'll let David and Stephen kind of hash some things out. They've been doing a great job the last 2 weeks. And if you haven't heard those two, go back and listen to the podcast from the last 2 weeks. But just because someone disagrees with something that Bibi Netanyahu says or does, doesn't mean they're anti-Semite. You can have a political disagreement with someone without hating them. Just because you wouldn't count yourself as a Zionist, even, depending on how you want to define that term, doesn't mean you're an anti-Semite. We have to be fair with one another. What's going to happen with, you know, the building of the temple or not, and the timing of all those kinds of things, and a last minute mass conversion of Jews and that sort of thing, and people really, really emphasizing those kinds of things, doesn't mean that they're anti-American and that they're more Jewish than the Jews. You know, that's not fair. So we've got to be fair with one another. And I think that David and Stephen have been good examples of that because they're both biblical Christians, both men of God who study the scriptures, and yet they've got slightly different understandings and emphases on these issues. And they've been patient to clarify some things. They've been articulate and advocating for their understanding of what the scriptures say and how that should inform the Christian life. And so I'm hoping for more of that this week. So I think the last person that spoke last episode with much length of time to speak was David. So I'm going to toss to Stephen first this time to see what thread of conversation from the last two episodes he might want to pick up and run with. You probably have four or five. So Stephen, you're up.
14: Okay. So one thing is, like David was pointing out, he has an ethnic background of French, and what's, you know, French background, and there's probably a lot of cool stuff, how to cook and all that kind of neat things about French food, all those wonderful things that bring that culture, because that's, you know, part of the heritage. You know, we as Americans, you know, we are a mixed pot, right? And so we have different backgrounds and trying to understand one another and have a conversation, which is very important. And as Troy, you said, not to speak past one another, try to understand one another. So the things that political Israel will do or not do, personally, they're their own nation, they're their own autonomy. And before God, they are going to have accountability to what they do. Just like us in America, we have freedom of choice, we have freedom of religion, and our leaders make choices on things that can be good or bad from our Christian perspective. And yet, not all Americans are to be judged by the actions of our leaders. We have a diverse, we have two parties, all that kind of stuff. So it can get complicated, but somehow in the midst of all this, how does God reveal himself to a people? How does God reveal himself to a nation, especially that has all the heritage that they have and all their historical perspective? What is God going to do with Israel today? I'm asking the question because the question will, I think, when we start doing that dialogue, I think some answers may come.
13: So, David, what do you think God is going to do with Israel today?
15: Well, which definition of Israel are we using?
13: Exactly. That was exactly my thought.
15: Are we talking about the geographical region? Are you talking about those who identify as worshipers of Yahweh, but rejectors of Jesus? Which Israel are we talking about, Stephen?
14: I threw a question back at you.
15: Sorry.
14: Okay.
13: By the way, before Stephen answers that, I'm just curious. Well, David, this is like, you know, those old games, word association. So I say this, you say the first thing that comes to your mind. When you first are hit with the word Israel, out of curiosity, like, what is the first of the categories? What's the first one that tends to enter your mind out of curiosity?
15: Probably the people of God in the Old Testament, the people group of Israel in the Old Testament.
13: Same question. I'm just curious, you know, what's the first thing that tends to come into your mind when you hear Israel?
14: I think of the people told by the prophets that they were going to be scattered all over the earth because of their disobedience to God, and that God in the latter days would gather his people to a land, his land. And that's an aspect of Israel because we've got a spiritual component, we have a physical component, and we have believing Jews that are in the nation of Israel right now. We have messianic congregations that call upon Jesus. So there's a spiritual fulfillment of in Christ, in Messiah, that who they are. And yet you've got unbelieving Jews that are there that are, I believe God is redemptively drawing them. And yet as a people group, they're a concise group of people that God said he was going to keep until the end of days. In their belief and in their unbelief. which is a very complicated thing to say, but we have to see how Scripture will unfold the plan of redemption. And part of the neat thing about prophecy and declarations of the prophets, as the last days, like in Zechariah, talk about, it seems like things are coming to a head where different theological folks that have made statements like God uses anti-Semitism to bring Jacob back to his land. And that's an interesting statement, because it seems almost like a complete oxymoron. And you're saying, wait a minute, God is using anti-Semitism to drive, because in Jeremiah, it says, I will send the fishers and they will fish, and then I will send the hunters and I'm going to drive them back to my land.
13: Interesting. David, the first thing that comes to his mind is kind of the Old Testament people of God, the nation of Israel in the Old Testament is the first thing, not the only thing clearly, right? But that's the first thing that maybe pops to his mind. And Stephen, the first thing really has to do with future Israel and God's plan of redemption playing out in the last days and what it's going to mean at the very last day, and how prophecy as it relates to, you know, the timing of Christ's second coming, and those sorts of questions are kind of the first thing that comes to his mind. It's funny because I would give a different answer than both of you, because the first thing that comes to my mind, and again, not the only thing, but the first thing that comes to my mind would be the people of God in Christ, even right now, in the past and in the future too, but even right now. And so it's interesting, just from in a timestamp sort of a way, David's answer was more past, my answer is more present, and Stephen's answer is more future. I just find that fascinating. I didn't even realize that would be kind of a fascinating result of our little pop quiz there, but that was a word association game we played. But now back to the thing we were really talking about. David was looking for clarification. So when we asked the question, what is God going to do with Israel? Stephen, what aspect of Israel are you talking about so that David can be on point with his answer? So are we talking about geopolitical Israel, people of God Israel, the land, geographic space that is Israel? Like what category of Israel did you have in mind?
14: All the above. They all have a component that's part of it.
15: Okay. All right. Well, let me take us in a direction and see if it's helpful or not. I don't know. One thing, maybe it'll be two different directions. Maybe they go together. All right. So earlier, Troy, you said, use the word emphasis when talking about dispensationalism and covenant theology, right? Those two sort of camps. So I do think emphasis is an important thing to keep in mind, and to not emphasize things beyond how much Scripture emphasizes them. So if Scripture emphasizes one thing a lot, we should all emphasize it a lot. If Scripture emphasizes some other thing less, we should emphasize that less. You know, and that can be contextual too, right? So that's one piece that I do think comes into play, because I think that's the weakness of different theological camps, generally speaking, is their weakness ends up being their overemphasis of something. So there's that piece that I think is important to keep in mind when talking about Israel, ethnic Israel, spiritual Israel, all those things. The other thing is, going way back, maybe a couple of shows, we talked about how Paul says in regards to, as far as salvation in Christ is concerned, you know, salvation is equal for men and women. It's equal for Jews and Gentiles. It's equal for those who are rich and those who are poor. Right, the salvation is the same for all, but all of those are distinctions that are important, and those all, God created those distinctions in order to put something on display, in order to show truth in how those various roles are carried out. And so in the same way that men and women bear the image of God in a particular way, fathers and mothers, all of that, I think that we can also have in mind that the nation of Israel, like in the Old Testament, God told a story with their history that puts truth on display for us to see and understand. And I think that that story for the Jews, I mean, they are distinct so that we can see the distinction and so that we can see the story that God tells with them. And so I think there is a sense in which the, you know, the geographical nation of Israel, the geopolitical Israel, that God is using that in order to display truth. And I think there's ways in which the Jewish people that are scattered abroad, that are not, may not even be Israeli citizens, right, but are still ethnically Jewish, practicing or not practicing, either way, that there's something that God is displaying there, truth that he is putting on display for us to see. And hopefully that doesn't, I'm trying to add some, I don't know, if some other categories or ways in which to consider the whole conversation, I think.
13: Okay. Any initial response or thoughts to that, Stephen?
14: David is being very thoughtful. And
13: as is his habit, by the way, right? That is his habit. I mean, I've had conversations with David where we talk for like an hour, and maybe 30 of those minutes are me sharing my thoughts, and probably 29 of those minutes are actual words. And the other 30 minutes is David sharing his thoughts, and about 17 of those minutes are him sharing words, and the rest are the silences and the point where he's kind of thinking and being thoughtful and careful, and that's who he is. And it's one of the things I think is delightfully charming about him, by the way. So that's not out of character.
14: It is wonderfully, helps me to understand and consider that his thoughtfulness is, if we had that type of fruit and that type of example in this potential volatile conversation of different theological positions and what Israel and ethnic and all this, I think we would walk away with a lot more understanding and hearing one another. And so in my response, I think one thing I am not saying is that Israel in the land or the people in the land have a free pass with God because of their ethnicity. Paul says to the Jew, blessings, and also to the Gentiles, to them that do good and follow in righteousness. And he also says tribulation and anguish to the Jew first and to the Gentile or the Greek that also exhibits. So on a personal level, on an individual level, every man has to give an account before God, whether they're Jewish or whether they're Gentile. So there's no argument on who and what in our accountability to the God of Abraham, Isaac, and Jacob. I think the defining of terms and how that fits in our theological lens and how we're interpreting, whether it's historical, whether it's present, or whether it's future, these are conversations that, you know, can be quite an adventure. So I think David was very honest in his response of trying to figure out, okay, how is God going to do this glorification of his name in all the earth with the Jew, with the Greek or the Gentile, with the land, with the promises that Ishmael had from God himself, to he was going to be a mighty nation, and he was going to have some different lands. And when you see the historical perspective of how God dealt as Joshua came into the land, there was certain people groups that there was some real hard things that had to happen with those seven nations because God said to go in and destroy them all. And then other places, there was other things that happened. So in all of this whole huge configuration of God's symphony of redemption in the world, there's many different components to it. And to understand how God's going to do that is going to be an amazing thing.
15: Yeah. If I can pair sort of some of what I was saying with what you just said, Stephen, that'd be to, I mean, yeah, I mean, to the Jew first, and then to the Greek, then to the Gentile, right? That is consistent in Scripture, right? And you have even Jesus saying, you know, like, I came for the Jews first. And so there's a way in which God, right, and so in this, you know, the whole Old Testament is God, you know, putting individuals on display who are in relationship with him. And then he puts a nation on display who's in relationship with him. And so there is, it's, you know, the Jews receive first the blessings, and they also receive first the curses in order to show everybody else and to put on display. And that is a high privilege and a high responsibility, right? That God has given to the Jews, that they would be essentially the first in all things in order to put on display, hey, these are the blessings that come to a person who has faith in God, who trusts in God. These are the blessings that come to a nation who, you know, and so, I mean, in that, there's a sense in which I would say, okay, like, it, you know, the Jews, Israel, they will never be replaced in one sense, right? But they, because they have that role, they will always have that role of displaying God's relationship with mankind. So when it comes to the question of, like, what will happen with the Jews, well, whatever I, and, you know, or the nation of Israel, however you want to talk about it, I mean, it's whatever God wants to put on display for other people to learn, for the whole world, for the rest of the world to learn from seeing the example. You know, if the Jews believe in Christ, well, they are the example of what it is, you know. So you have the apostles, and, you know, they are the example of what it means for someone to follow Christ. Anyway, does all that kind of make sense?
13: Well, hopefully, because we don't have time to expand anymore, because we've reached the conclusion of this panel being together for three shows. And I haven't counted up by category how many episodes we've done on particular topics, but we've visited this topic in a variety of contexts over the years. I don't know, dozen, couple dozen, several dozen times. I don't know. I've been invited to speak on other people's shows and podcasts and stuff to talk about this issue. And you never end the discussion with any sense of completion, because there's so much more to try to flesh out. But hopefully this endeavor that we've shared together has helped to move the needle just a little bit in the right direction as we try to be thoughtful, careful, and winsome and patient with one another as we think through these kinds of questions, because they're, you know, they have tough theological implications, practical implications, political implications, and none of us has it perfectly right. And so let's hang in there with one another. Anyway, this is the Faith Debate. Thank you to Stephen Yerger and David Forsey for being on the show. Now, 3 weeks in a row, we'll have to get these two guys together again. Maybe we'll pick up this thread and go again, or we'll talk about something completely different next time. Who knows? I am Troy Skinner. Find the show online at householdoffaithinchrist.com. Find the Faith Debate page at householdoffaithinchrist.com, and that'll connect you with all the different places you should go, or connect with the social medias that you'll find there. Anyway. We're going to pick up with a different topic probably next week. I'm not sure yet what it is, but we'll find out together 167 and a half hours from right now. God bless.
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3: I'm Pam Puso. Reaction to the unexpected death of U.S. Senator Lindsey Graham. South Carolina Governor Henry McMaster calls the longtime lawmaker irreplaceable.
4: He was somebody who was always on the move. He had been overseas. He's somebody who had been, you know, working on the Ukraine issue, had been working with President Trump.
3: Fox's Chad Pergram on Truth Social. The president called Graham a true American patriot. Graham was 71. The Strait of Hormuz is closed after the U.S. says the regime attacked another ship.
5: The U.S. responded by striking about 140 targets in southern Iran, including missile and drone sites, naval capabilities, and surveillance equipment.
3: That's Fox's Marianne Rafferty reporting. 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
6: The 930 WFMD Sky Scan forecast for Frederick and surrounding counties. A cloudy day today with a high of 93 and heat index values as high as 102. There's a chance of showers, maybe thunderstorms, mid-afternoon for tonight. Showers and thunderstorms in the evening and into Monday with a low of 69. 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
18: So those who are preaching that when I have cars and houses, then I'm prosperous, so God has blessed me, you just lie to yourself. 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
17: True intimacy with God requires undivided affection. As Jesus taught, no one can serve two masters. We cannot love God and the world at the same time. To love the world is to align our hearts with its systems, allowing worldly values to shape our decisions and desires. The Apostle Paul urges us to set our minds on things above, not on earthly things. Pastor Neil reminds us in this week's lesson that the world offers only fleeting temptations, the lust of the flesh, the lust of the eyes, and the pride of possessions. He challenges us to resist these influences by insulating, not isolating ourselves from the world. We are called to live differently, staying spiritually grounded while remaining present and engaged in the world around us. Let's listen to Pastor Neil with this week's lesson, Love Not the World.
18: Today's focus, please write it down, the principle on which we're going to learn and study about love not the world or do not love the world is that intimacy with God means we are not in love with anybody else. Did you hear what I just said? You cannot be intimate with God and intimate with another person. The two doesn't happen. Anybody who thinks that they can be in love with two people at the same time, that person is a liar. Tell the person sitting next to you, there is absolutely no way. Please don't hit them. It's me asking them to say it. There is absolutely no way you can be in love with two people at the same time. Even if you know how to multitask. And I've said this before. We have never been wired to love two things at the same time. Never. This is why Jesus said, you cannot serve God and serve money. Why? You are either serving God or you are serving money. So all those in polygamy, they love one woman, the rest they are using them. It's just that simple. There is no way I can say I love her and I'm so intimate with her and then be intimate with another. It's a lie. And that is why John is teaching us today. The whole concept of do not love the world is, if you love the world, you don't love the Father. If you love the Father, you cannot love the world. You can't do both. You have to do one of them. So either you are in love with the world and you are using the Father. But the reverse is what God wants you to do. He wants you to love the Father and use the world. That's why you don't fall in love with money. You don't fall in love with the things of the world because you're just using what is necessary. You're on your way to Him. You love Him. Are you ready for the lesson today? Yes, did you understand it? I wanted you to understand the principle before we delve into the Word. That there is absolutely... Tell the person sitting next to you. Okay, this time shift to another person so they don't get mad with you. There is no way you can be in love with God and be in love with the world. It doesn't happen. Amen. You are using one and you love the other. You can't do both. So, wives, you cannot love your husband and another man. Can I make an application? The brothers, you cannot love your wife and love another woman. You know who you really love. You are using the other. Did you get it? Do not love the world. What it simply means is that if we love the Father, then the world cannot come into the picture. Did you get it?

He's talking about the systems that are led by Satan, put in place to control how things are done. The word world is the word cosmos in the Greek. What does it mean in this context? For example, the Bible says, for God so loved the world. That word translated world in that context is not cosmos. It is for God so loved the people, you and I. He doesn't love the systems of this world. You remember Jesus when he was being tempted by Satan, he says, all this I am going to what? Give it to you. He was telling him, the systems of this world, I'm going to put it at your feet. And Jesus said, forget it. I don't need it. Did you get it? All right. For some of you who want proper English, let's do proper English. It is an organized system headed by Satan that draws us away from God's will and God's love. It draws you away from God's will, an organized system headed by Satan that draws us away from God's will and God's what? Love. So what does it mean when the scripture says, love not the world, do not love the world? What does it mean? It means don't give it your affections. Please write it down. Number two, it means that don't let it govern your decisions. Do not love the world means do not give the systems of this world governed by Satan that draws you away from the will of God. So anytime you realize something is drawing you away from the will of God, it means you have started loving the world. Are you with me? So do not love means don't give it affections. Don't let it govern your decisions. Thirdly, it means don't be preoccupied with its systems. Don't be. No wonder Paul the Apostle said in the book of Colossians, set your affections where? On things above. Because he does not want you to set it on things on earth. Are you learning anything today? You love the world when it owns your affections, govern your choices by getting you to exclude God. Did you understand what I just said? Did you? When you are about to make a decision, for example, young people, listen to me. Oh, I met this girl and I want to marry her. Or I met this guy and I think that's my future husband. Yet the principles that you are using to go get the person goes against the word of God. You have already started loving the world. Did you get it? I'll balance the lesson when we are getting to the end of it, because I know by now most of you are saying, but that means we can live. Slow down. We'll get there. Just take them in slowly. So with all of that in mind, 1 John chapter 2. You have it? I know you are itching for us to read, but let's lay some basis here. I'll read from the NIV. Listen to what the Apostle John is saying here. I am writing to you, dear children, please underline the word children, because your sins have been forgiven on the account of his name. I am writing to you, fathers, underline fathers. So he's writing to you, dear children, he's writing to you, fathers, because you know him who is from the beginning. I'm writing to you, young men, because you have overcome the evil one. The next few verses, two verses, he repeats it again. Right? So he's writing to the children, he's writing to the fathers, and he's writing to the young men. So he said, the message I'm about to give to you is not only for grown-ups, it is for little children. It's for the youth, it's for a young man. Verse 14, I write to you, dear children, because you know the Father. I write to you, fathers, because you know him who is from the beginning. I write to you, young men, because you are strong and the word of God lives in you. Everybody say,

0: You are strong. So he says, you who is strong, you can easily fall in love with the world. So love not the world. Look at the next few words there. Right? He says, you have overcome evil. So the fact that you have overcome evil today doesn't mean you will not end up loving the world. So it's a warning for everybody. The little children, the young men, the fathers. Are you with me? An old man who was in his 80s, 83 years old, was asked to give an answer to a question. When was the day you overcame lust? Anybody can guess his answer? Anybody can guess his answer? What you said is correct. He said, I think when I am dead and I resurrect, I would have overcome my battle against lust. Some of us are thinking and saying, that's a weird old man. Be honest, because lust is not just about sex. Some of us, our lust is about fashion. Some of us, our lust is over food. Let me define the word lust. Lust simply means fulfilling a legitimate need in an illegitimate way. Hunger is legitimate. But when you overeat, it becomes lust. Oh, Father, help us to understand your truth today. I write unto you, children. I write unto you. And notice what he says. I write unto you, children. Your sins have been what? Forgiven. So the fact that your sins have been forgiven doesn't mean you cannot fall in love with the world. The fact that you can pray doesn't mean you. It is very easy to fall in love with the world. So he says, love not. Do not love the world. Let's go to verse 15. And I'll read it from the TPT. TPT is like, it's called a Passion Translation. Please read with me, if you can, from the screen. 1 John chapter 2, verse 15. He says, don't set the affections of your heart on this world or in loving the things of the world. The love of the Father and the love of the world are incompatible. Let's read it again. Go. Don't set the affections of your heart on this world or in loving the things of the world. The love of the Father and the love of the world are. So you remember what we said earlier? You can't love God and love the world at the same time. It never happens. You are loving one, you are using the other. I pray that you are loving God and using the world, but not loving the world and using God. That is why many of us pray for stuff and we never see the answer, because we don't love God. We are only using him. We are pimping him. Lord, I need this to happen, but your heart is with the world. I pray that we are not like that. Amen. Let's read a few more verses, but this time from the Message Bible. 1 John 2, from 15 to 17. We'll read this time from the Message Bible. Are you ready? All right, put it up on the screen for us. Ready? Read. Don't love the world's ways. Don't love the world's goods. Love of the world squeezes out love of the Father. Practically, verse 16, come on. Practically, everything that goes on in the world, wanting your way, wanting everything for yourself, wanting to appear important, has nothing to do with the Father. It just isolates you from him. 17. The world and all its wanting is on the way out. But whoever does what God wants, it's set for eternity. Do you need an explanation with the Hebrew and the Shebrew? You don't. Very self-explanatory. explanatory. Go back to verse 15 on through the Message Bible. The traditional King James says, love not the world, neither the things that are in the world. For if anyone loves the world, the love of the Father, the two are not compatible. He says, it's not in him. Verse 16, everybody turn your Bible there. Now we're going to just try and understand it. For all that is in the world, the lust of the flesh, the lust of the and the pride of. What is the lust of the flesh? I've already defined the word lust for you. What is lust? It is fulfilling a legitimate need. How? In an illegitimate fashion. Sex is legitimate only in the context of marriage. Outside it, it is therefore it becomes what? Lust. Did you copy it? Love is selfless desire. Lust is selfish desire. So all that is in the world is lust of the flesh. We're going to define that. Are you ready to define that? The lust of the flesh. Your flesh is your old nature. Your old what? Nature. That wants you to do things that never pleases God. So the lust of the flesh. The Bible says the world only has three things to offer. Number one is the lust of the flesh. What is the lust of the flesh? It is wanting your way. Wanting to please your sinful self. Let's go have some drink and let's have fun. Paul the Apostle said in the book of 1 Corinthians, all things are lawful, but not all of them are expedient. He was talking in context of the fact that some things may be legitimate, but we are fulfilling them in an illegitimate way. So it becomes what? Lust. Whenever you want your way, how come they didn't give me the best seat in the church? Why is it that you spoke to me that way? Don't you know who I am? I have 8 degrees. I speak 15 languages. The last time I checked, when me, I die, and you, who have 15 degrees, you die. It will be 6 feet. Same box. I'm about changing my mind. I must be buried in 3 days. I'll write it down for you. Because it's a waste of money. And people will come and cry who didn't like me when I was alive. Why are they wasting their time? Your way, your way, your way, your way. The lust of the flesh. Pastor, can you move on? No. Wanting my way. Me, myself, and I. The lust of the flesh is what I want. How I want it. And I want it right now. The world reminds you that you need it. You need it now. If I want to get married, so I will have sex. Why have it now? There are things Christians play with, hoping that God will overlook. God loves you and I. He loves all of us. But his nature is holy. And we have to walk in holiness. The lust of the flesh. Secondly, he says the world will offer you the lust of the eyes. Let's define what is the lust of the eyes. What are the legitimate things that the eye sees that we want to do it our own way? The lust of the eyes. The lust of the eyes. You have that? The newer versions you read would tell you something. He says, you want everything you see for yourself. I want cars. I want houses. I want the women. I want. So do you realize it's about you? The lust of the flesh was you. The lust of the eyes is you. There is a current resurgence where you find people go to old student association reunions only to start destroying their marriages because they met an old girlfriend. If you say you love the Father, you cannot also love the world. Because the world says at reunions, we meet our lime mammals and we go and interpret, diversify that language. Somebody interpreted it for us. Old flame, the person who used to kick you on. Now you are married. And you go for the old student association meeting, and then it rekindles. The day they were having the old student association, we were having a prayer meeting, and you skipped it, only to go and... Why, did I say anything wrong? Only to go and rekindle something that would destroy you in the future. Come on, come on, come on. The last of the eyes. The last of the... If your wife is not as beautiful as the other woman your eyes is seeing, please make sure she becomes beautiful. How many times did I say yesterday, this look of yours is killing me? I don't think she can even remember. Meanwhile, she was sitting not in front of me or to my... And I'm sure somebody will say, ah, you are at a crusade. What are you doing? I said, ha, Yehovah. The last of the eyes. Be careful what your eyes want. What it wants may be legitimate, but never fulfill it in an illegitimate way. Because then it becomes what? Our eyes want money. Money is legitimate. But if it becomes a pursuit other than that of God, then it has become lust. It's illegitimate. Even education. I want so many degrees so people can know it's me. That's the next one. It's called the pride of life, or simply what I call the pride in one's possessions. You want to appear so important, so bad, that you have to put a white beard here. I'm not saying anybody who put a white beard here wants to feel proud. No. I really like it. When my eyes see people, men with white beard, I wish I had one. But I can't deal with the bumps. So I just wipe them out. But if I want it only to show that, yeah, it's me. As simple as white beard may be, it becomes sin to me. Are you guys seeing everybody's ride has shining tires? It's nice to keep the car clean, right? I've seen people who shine the car. Now, I'm talking about very practical things, and I need you to pay attention because we cross over very easily and we don't see it. Ladies, is it not nice when you see your husbands are cleaning their cars? Uh-huh. She was just answering my question. She was, wherever the husband is, please don't get angry. She was just answering my question. But when I shine them, put them in my garage, and then I spend time going around and say, yeah, that's my car. Look at it, man. This stuff is good. Take my phone, call my buddies. Can you guys come home, come look at this thing I've got here, man? It's got the rims are just... The Bible says you have started falling in love. I wanted to see how practical this message is. You have started what? So keep it clean and put it there and move on. Then you are not moving into a whole different sphere. Are you with me? He says, do not love the world because all that the world offers is one. All that the world offers is one. wanting your way, wanting everything for yourself, and wanting to appear important. Put up verse 16, 1 John 2, 16. Let's all read that together from the Message Bible. Shall we? Everybody go. Practically, everything that goes on in the world, wanting your own way, wanting everything for yourself, wanting to appear important, has nothing to do with the Father. It just isolates you from Him. So those who are preaching that when I have cars and houses, then I'm prosperous, so God has blessed me, you just lie to yourself. The Bible says that it is the posture of your heart to these things that matters. Did you get it? I think a couple of Sundays ago when you all presented me with a car, I was excited. And then somebody came close and whispered in my ears, just wait for your jet. Why are you all laughing? Because the person has heard me say many times, I want a jet. Right? But as harmless as the statement was, as soon as they walk away, I heard the Holy Spirit just move into me and say, I hope you are grateful for what they have given you and you have not fallen in love with a jet, because that is how you fall in love with the world, son. Because I was asking God to show me many ways to deliver the message, and He showed it with me in the center of it. So I embraced what you gave me with all my heart. I'm not waiting for a jet. If it comes, we'll fly it. For all that the world has to offer, the lust of the flesh, the lust of the eyes, and the pride in one's possession, the scripture says, it is not of their Father. Last verse, verse 17, let's read that. And I will let you loose. He says, the world and all its wanting is on the way out. But whoever does the will, amen. Everything in the world is passing away. Now, let's conclude in this way, because somebody would have heard this message and they are saying that pastor says we should stay away from everything in the world. So starting tomorrow, I'm not going to work. I don't even want to see people. Love not the world. And then somebody will also say, but you know that's not what he means. That's not actually what the Bible is saying. So I want to make sure we put a balance to this. Are you ready? So let's ask the question. How can you and I respond? Because when we hear messages like this, there are two temptations we have. Temptation number one is that you want to isolate yourself from everything and everybody. You will not even take the metro. Now you want to use a horse to go to work. You don't want to drive. Then there are those who always say, you have to correct everybody. Correction is not your work. The last time I checked, the Holy Spirit does that. Yours is to speak. Let Him do His work. You are not God. You have a name. So how are we going to apply words of this nature? Number one, insulate yourself from this world, but don't isolate yourself. Did you just hear what I said? Jesus said it very well in the book of John 17. When he was praying for his disciples, he says that they are in the world, but they are not what? Of the world. So insulate yourself simply means that live your life in such a way that you do not allow the lust of the flesh, the lust of the eyes, and the pride of life to affect you.
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3: Startling news. I'm Paul Stevens, Fox News. One of the Republican Party's most influential and recognizable voices is being remembered after the sudden death of South Carolina Senate member Lindsey Graham.
4: South Carolina Senator Lindsey Graham has died at the age of 71 after what his office described as a brief and sudden illness. No official cause of death has been released. A fixture on Capitol Hill for more than three decades, Graham served four terms in the House before winning election to the Senate in 2002. A retired Air Force Reserve colonel, he also spent 33 years in military service and was a leading voice on national security and foreign policy. Tributes are pouring in from President Trump, congressional leaders, and allies around the world, including Israeli Prime Minister Benjamin Netanyahu, honoring Graham's decades of public service. Matt Murphy, Fox News.
3: Recovery efforts continue in Missouri after massive flooding killed at least one person and forced hundreds of emergency rescues and evacuations.
5: Floodwaters have receded in southeastern Missouri after 6 to 12 inches of rain prompted a flash flood emergency early Friday morning. Recovery crews are assessing damage and clearing debris using specialized equipment. Missouri Task Forces 1, 3, and 5 joined more than 40 agencies across the state and the National Guard in those rescue and recovery efforts. The Missouri DOT inspecting and repairing flood-damaged roads. As of Saturday evening, no additional deaths, injuries, or missing persons were reported, and recovery is expected to take time as communities begin rebuilding. In southeastern Missouri, I'm meteorologist Jane Minar. Fox weather.
3: Meantime, triple-digit heat gripping much of the west. Powerful heat dome settles in over the area. Some temps could reach 110 degrees today. 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
3: At least two people dead, four others hurt after gunfire erupted at a festival last night in Toronto. Deputy Police Chief Frank Barreto.
9: I mean, just the brazen, despicable quality of this exchange here, the amount of danger to the members of the public, as the mayor commented, is just so unacceptable.
3: No suspects arrested yet. The festival that celebrates Latin American culture draws thousands of visitors every year. The NFL Seattle Seahawks have been sold to the Coslaw family for a reported $9.6 billion. Pending league approval, the sale fulfills the wishes of late owner Paul Allen, who bought the team back in 1997 and helped keep the franchise in Seattle. With the FIFA World Cup driving a surge in sports betting, concerns are growing over a gambling boom across the U.S. as more fans place wagers on the tournament.
10: A betting boom. Billions of dollars flowing from countries across the globe, and the World Cup is fueling the fire. Industry analysts expect fans to set record gambling numbers, even more than the Super Bowl. Some analysts predict more than $50 billion in global wagers. Deutsche Bank projects $3.3 billion in wagers through U.S. sports books, led by sites like DraftKings and FanDuel. While legal sports betting explodes, experts say it makes it hard to rein in other sports betting. In college sports, some betting is legal, but gray areas are plentiful. Prop bets are growing increasingly controversial. In Washington, David Spunt, Fox News.
3: Meantime, Argentina headed to the World Cup semifinals after a 3-1 extra time win over Switzerland. The match tied at 1 until a spectacular long-range goal in the 112th minute put Argentina ahead. So the semis are now set. France takes on Spain Tuesday in Dallas, and England meets Argentina in the other semifinal Wednesday in Atlanta. I'm Paul Stevens. This is Fox News.
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17: The 930 WFMD Sky Scan forecasts for Frederick and surrounding counties. A cloudy day today with a high of 93 and heat index values as high as 102. There's a chance of showers, maybe thunderstorms, mid-afternoon. For tonight, showers and thunderstorms in the evening and into Monday with a low of 69. 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
19: It's a weekend. Welcome aboard. You're at home with Gary Sullivan. 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Grab a line. Happy to chat with you kind of what's going on and what needs your attention. We've been talking a little bit about painting and painting tools. Right now, we're going to get back to the phone calls. We got Dave. Dave, welcome.
20: Yes, thank you for taking my call.
19: You betcha.
20: Hey, I hear you talking about that Deutsch coating.
19: Yes, sir.
20: Is that the correct terminology?
19: Yeah, that's the name of the company. It's Deutsch Coatings, yes.
20: Yeah. Okay, well, I've got a screened-in back porch, and it's like two steps down to the patio. Would that height make any difference when you're coming up? You know, I've walked on steps that aren't symmetrical, and it almost like a trip factor. You know what I mean?
19: Yeah, so... What is your concern?
20: I don't know how thick they have to go. Is it going to be a trip factor? I mean,
19: no,
20: am I
19: not
20: raising the level?
19: No, not at all.
20: No?
19: In fact, yeah, don't be misled by the stone coating because it's
20: That's
19: not.
20: That's what I'm thinking.
19: Yeah, it's not a – there's stone in it. It's microscopic stone with an acrylic resin. So it's more like a thick paint. So no, in fact, it is slip resistant also. So it would probably,
20: and how does that,
19: I was just going to say,
20: how does that hold up to water? Cause it's
19: excellent.
20: The one corner kind of gets wet at times.
19: Well, so tell me about that. I was going to say excellent.
20: Well,
19: meaning when, if it rains on it, it'll hold up fine. But when you talk about a corner and is it, does it puddle there and the water stays on there for a long time?
20: It does, not a long time, but it does puddle in one corner, and that seems to be the only one that gets any moisture in it.
19: I don't know what, you know, like you couldn't use it in a bathtub. I wouldn't want to use it in a bird bath, but that water is going to be there for a period of time. One of the things I would suggest, is this in a, on a patio, in the corner of the patio?
20: Yes, a screened-in porch.
19: Okay, screened-in porch. And, yeah, I don't think that's going to bother. I got a screened-in porch. I don't have any puddles, but when it rains, you know, that gets wet, but it dries out relatively fast. I would say this. If you think it's, you know, you can see it. You've seen how deep it is and how long it sits there. But if what you could do before you apply the Deich coatings, they have a product called Rock Patch, and it's a coating that is troweled over concrete, but it's a non-concrete based product. I like to refer to it as spackling compound for concrete. All right.
20: Okay.
19: And you could level that out where there wouldn't be a depression there to hold the water.
20: I've always been leery of stuff like that because when I feather out the edges, it seems to crack.
19: Yeah.
20: You know
19: what
20: I mean?
19: That's, you know, concrete doesn't like to stick to concrete. I mean, there's plenty of products out there. you know, so, you know, if there's a little water on it for, you know, an hour or two, I don't think it's going to do any damage. But if it sits there after a heavy rain and there's a puddle that's going to sit there for 2 days, which can happen. You know, I don't, that's probably not going to be great for the, you know, product. You could also call them and ask them, but, you know, I think if you think that stays wet for a, you know, extended period of time, you might want to investigate that rock patch, since it is non-cementitious. So it's a high bite, high resin product that's used for leveling concrete.
20: Okay. Sounds great.
19: All right.
20: I've got one more if you've got the time.
19: Fire away.
20: I just changed the filter on my furnace.
19: Okay.
20: And this house was built in 56, and it's got a 95% efficient furnace on it.
19: Okay.
20: And the filters get, I mean, there's no reason to throw this filter away. It's perfect. It's great, but I can still see through it. And I'm just wondering, is there something wrong with my system or... I mean, in 6 months, you would think it would be horrible.
19: I can't answer why it's not.
20: Okay. I mean, I don't know
19: unless you
20: either.
19: Got really clean house and really clean ductwork. Is it a one-inch size or a four-inch size, or what size is it?
20: Well, I've tried both. I just took a four-inch out, and I'm just experimenting. Yeah. I tried the 1-inch in the same exact scenario. I mean, I can take it out and hold it up to the sun and see through it just fine, which to me tells me it's okay. It's just gray.
19: Yeah.
20: It's not white.
19: The interesting thing is, how do you use a 4-inch and also a 1-inch? Because isn't there
20: a... It used to have an electronic air cleaner.
19: Yeah.
20: So they've got a huge electronic... That went bad a long time ago. So that's how you replace the filter, unless there's another filter in there somewhere. I never thought about that till just now.
19: Well, yeah, that's what I'm asking too. Do you have those inspected annually or anything along those lines? Because you might ask your HVAC guy. I don't know. I mean, usually the 6-inch,
20: here, I understand.
19: The 4-inch thick pleated filters, you know, the lifespan on that is, you know, they tell you replace them every 6 months. Now, I have a air handler in the upstairs attic for just the upstairs bedrooms. And there's times that we don't run that very often, especially now, kids come.
20: Mm-hmm.
19: And, you know, I mean, I leave that in there almost a year before I think it needs replacing. So, you know, but if you got, you know, one unit and it's being used all the time, I would think it would be dirtier than that.
20: So would I.
19: So then the question is there air really going through there? Is the filter put in the right way? You know, where the air's coming through and arrow. But, you know, if it's not dirty, it's not dirty. If it's getting the air and it's not dirty, it's not dirty.
20: Yeah, I do vacuum the cold air returns quite a bit. Mm-hmm. You know, right. It seems to be getting a lot of dust on the vents, but mm-hmm. it doesn't seem to be getting down to the filter. And I'm getting good flow out of the outlets, you know, out of the registers.
0: Mm-hmm.
20: So I'm stumped, you know.
0: Well, I can't tell you why it's not getting dirty, that's for sure. But
20: okay.
0: Next time you do have, if you do any seasonal maintenance on it, just have the person make sure everything's open and going. But, you know, if it's heating and cooling, you're definitely getting air coming down and air going out. So I don't know why, you know.
20: Okay.
0: You know, I'm not saying there's dust and dirt and gunk falling off them. I mean, they're gray, but it's not like I can see right through them. What type of filter are you using? Is it one of those ultra allergen filters, or is it a inexpensive? Do you know how much you pay for them? That'll answer that question.
20: It's a high end filter. It's not one of them cheapy blue ones or nothing.
0: Yeah.
20: It's a pleated filter, but I don't know. You know, I just
0: at 1 inch.
20: I try to get another.
0: Yeah,
20: I've got 1 inch and I've got 4 inch.
0: Well, the reason I was asking is, you know, if you get a high-end one-inch filter, the media in that filter is fairly dense. It's going to get dirty, but 90 days and that should be replaced. But if it's not dirty, I don't know. Don't know why it wouldn't be getting dirty.
20: It does have like a pre-screen. I guess that was part of the electronic air filter that was in it.
0: Yeah.
20: And I left that in place, and that gets some hairballs on it, but mm-hmm. nothing to.
0: Well, maybe that's what it's doing. Maybe take that out for 3 months and see what it does for your filter. Then that might be the answer.
20: Okay.
0: Pre-filtering it.
20: Okay. Well, I'll give that a shot.
0: Do you clean that other filter?
20: Oh yes, yes, every time.
0: All right.
20: You know.
0: All right.
20: Just,
0: well, that may be it.
20: Run it under the hose.
0: Yeah.
20: You know.
0: That may be it. Maybe you got a secondary filter in there and it's catching most of the dirt.
20: Okay. All righty.
0: All right.
20: I thank you, sir.
0: You're quite welcome. Thank you. I didn't know there was another filter in there. That very well may be the reason. All right. 16 minutes after the top of the hour. Join us. We got a spot for you. It's 800-823-8255. 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
5: The Frederick County Board of Elections has certified the results of the primary election with no changes made after the final canvass of mail-in and provisional ballots. The certification officially sets the field for November's Board of Education election. Those on the ballot will be Casey Day, Ray Gallagher, Dean Rose, Chad Wilson Sr., Heather Fletcher, Shelley Potter, Tyler Walker, and Jeffrey Seidel. The eight candidates advance to the general election where voters will choose four school board members. An Allegheny County man has been convicted and sentenced after Maryland State Police investigation into illegal access of private online accounts. Authorities say 39-year-old Matthew Swartiger of Cumberland received two consecutive three-year prison terms with all but 10 days suspended after pleading guilty in two Frederick County cases involving a total of 16 criminal charges. Investigators say he impersonated female victims, created fraudulent email accounts, and illegally accessed private photos stored on online business platforms. Evidence recovered during the searches of his business and home allegedly showed he copied victims' photographs without permission. Maryland State Police are asking anyone who believes they may have been victimized to contact their nearest barrack. To read more, go to our website at WFMD.com. WFMD's Week in Review.
6: So, tributes from around the world to Republican U.S. Senator Lindsey Graham, who died last night at the age of 71 after a sudden illness.
7: Such an American patriot. He was unabashedly for America, and he was unabashedly against the enemies of America.
6: Israeli Prime Minister Benjamin Netanyahu, Senate Majority Leader John Thune called Graham a strong ally to freedom-loving countries across the globe. High water has receded in southeastern Missouri following catastrophic flash flooding.
8: Recovery crews are assessing damage and clearing debris using specialized equipment. The Missouri DOT inspecting and repairing flood-damaged roads.
6: That's Fox Weather's Jane Minar. At least one person is reported dead. Hundreds of people have been rescued or evacuated. 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
9: The 930 WFMD Skyscan forecast for Frederick and surrounding counties. A cloudy day today with a high of 93 and heat index values as high as 102. There's a chance of showers, maybe thunderstorms, mid-afternoon for tonight. Showers and thunderstorms in the evening and into Monday with a low of 69. 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
2: All right, you're at home with Gary Sullivan as we take your calls regarding your home projects. 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
11: Hey, thank you, Gary. I'm very much enjoying your program.
2: Thank you.
11: Hey, I have an outside carport, and anyway, it has galvanized, I just call them galvanized steel supports there between the concrete slab and the 6x6 pressure-treated support poles for the roof. And the galvanized steel supports, they haven't collapsed, but they're rusting pretty bad. And I thought, well, maybe I could jack up the pole or something and try to replace those. But I'm trying to get off easy, and I didn't know. So it's

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3: Hagerstown police are searching for two suspects in connection with a weekend homicide. Officers were called to the first block of East Antietam Street around 3:30 Sunday morning for a report of a shooting. They found 30-year-old Delonte Young of Hagerstown suffering from a gunshot wound. He was pronounced dead at the scene. Investigators with the department's criminal investigations unit have charged 38-year-old Michael Wilder and 39-year-old Sierra Bryant, both of Hagerstown, with first-degree murder and other related offenses. Both suspects remain wanted. To see a picture of them, go to our website at WFMD.com. Health officials are warning that tick bites are surging across the country this year, and Maryland residents are being urged to take extra precaution while spending time outdoors. The Centers for Disease Control and Prevention say emergency room visits for tick bites are higher than normal in many parts of the U.S. Experts recommend using insect repellent, wearing long sleeves and pants in wooded or grassy areas, checking yourself and pets for ticks, and removing any attached ticks as quickly as possible to reduce the risk of diseases like Lyme disease. For more on local stories, get at WFMD.com. 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
4: News. I'm Paul Stevens. South Carolina Republican Senator Lindsey Graham passing away last night at the age of 71. Reaction from President Trump.
5: He was such an advocate. He was, you know, if he wanted to get something, and you know, he had a unique ability. He was able to deal with Democrats and Republicans. If I had a problem, a real problem, I wouldn't often ask. But if I had a problem with a Democrat, he could work it out.
4: The president on the phone with NBC's Meet the Press. More attacks, meantime, between the U.S. and Iran, battling to control the Strait of Hormuz.
6: U.S. Central Command says about 140 military targets were hit, including missile and drone launch sites. Iran retaliated with strikes targeting Bahrain, Kuwait, Qatar, and Oman, while warning the strategic waterway will remain closed.
4: And that's Fox's Matt Murphy. 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
7: The 930 WFMD sky scan forecast for Frederick and surrounding counties. A cloudy day today with a high of 93 and heat index values as high as 102. There's a chance of showers, maybe thunderstorms, mid-afternoon. For tonight, showers and thunderstorms in the evening and into Monday with a low of 69. 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
0: All right, 33 minutes after the top of the hour, At Home with Gary Sullivan. All right, Judy, we'll get back to you, and let's get your questions answered here.
8: Okay, a couple of quick ones. One of them, you just recently talked about doing the outside of your windows and screens. Did you say that was a wet and forget product?
0: It is. It is called exactly that, wet and forget window and screen. It is a bottle that hooks up to a hose, sprays about 25 feet. Do it on a not real super sunny day, not on a windy day. Cloudy and still would be perfect.
8: Just like when you're doing driveways and things.
0: Yeah, exactly.
8: I've used it. I love their products. I will get that. I've got a sunroom with sliders.
0: Oh, yeah.
8: And I don't want it, at my age, I don't want to take those sliders out again.
0: Yep, I don't blame you. It works real good.
8: And also, Dice Coatings. Mm-hmm. I have to get their phone number, but... do you know off the top of your head if they would have a product suitable for covering a concrete fireplace hearth?
0: Yeah. So they've got a couple.
8: Heat resistant.
0: Yeah. I don't know. How hot does that hearth get?
8: Well, it hasn't been used since about 1970, but I've just been told you something that was heat resistant.
0: Yeah. If you call them, ask them. I don't really even know if you need it that heat resistant, to be honest with you. I don't know how hot that hearth gets.
8: I don't either.
0: So tell them what you're going to use it on. There's one called, it's actually a new product. It's called Roller Rock Wall.
8: I told my sister about you telling, she's got poor,

0: If you don't have a list of things to do around the house, Gary will find something for you at 1-800-823-TALK. You're at home with Gary Sullivan.
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2: In the World Cup quarterfinals on Saturday night, Argentina scored two goals in extra time for a 3-1 triumph over Switzerland. Earlier Saturday, England defeated Norway in extra time 2-1, both of England's goals tallied by Jude Bellingham. So it'll be Argentina against England in the semifinal round on Wednesday in Atlanta. Up first on Tuesday, the other semifinal between France and Spain from Arlington, Texas. The men's singles final at Wimbledon getting underway just moments from now as top seed and defending champion Jannik Sinner faces two seed Alexander Zverev. And in Major League Baseball Saturday night, Arizona's James McCann had two home runs and four RBI in a 9-2 triumph over the Dodgers in Los Angeles.
0: Celebrating America's 250th birthday. He grew up in poverty and never attended high school or college, but Abraham Lincoln became one of our greatest presidents, keeping our nation whole after the Civil War, even after 11 southern states tried to secede from the Union.
3: 47 years ago, our fathers brought forth on this continent a new nation, conceived in liberty and dedicated to the proposition that all men are created equal.
0: He persuaded Congress to pass the amendment that abolished slavery, and he delivered one of the most important speeches in the history of our nation, the Gettysburg Address, honoring our fallen soldiers and advocating for equality and our democratic government.
4: We here highly resolve that these dead shall not have died in vain, and that this nation under God shall have a new birth of freedom, and that government of the people, by the people, and for the people shall not perish from the earth.
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6: Salutes and memories. I'm Paul Stevens, Fox News. Congressional leaders mourning the loss of South Carolina Republican Senator Lindsey Graham, the senator passing away last night at 71.
7: This news just absolutely shocked Washington. Graham had just been overseas meeting with Ukrainian leader Volodymyr Zelensky. He came back to Washington and died last night after suffering from what his office called, quote, a brief sudden illness. Graham was trying to broker a deal to end the war in Ukraine.
8: I've never been more optimistic than I am today that we have the formula to end this war. Help Ukraine be more lethal. Let those supporting Russia to know it's going to be a price to be paid if you keep doing it.
7: Now, Graham came to the House in the GOP wave of 1995. He later served as one of the House prosecutors in the impeachment trial of former President Clinton.
6: And that's Fox's Chad Pergram. President Trump paying tribute on Truth Social, calling Lindsey Graham, quote, one of the greatest people and senators I have ever known. He's ordered U.S. flags to fly at half staff of the White House and government buildings nationwide to honor the now late Senator Lindsey Graham. Tributes to Mr. Graham pouring in from all around the world, as well as Israeli Prime Minister Benjamin Netanyahu, who spoke earlier today.
9: He was a wonderful, wonderful friend, a great American patriot, and a great champion of the Israel-American alliance, and I'll miss him personally a lot. I really thought the world of him.
6: The Prime Minister on Fox and Friends weekend, South Carolina Governor Henry McMaster, set to appoint a temporary senator to serve out the final months of Graham's current term. State Republicans will then have to quickly choose a replacement nominee for the November election in South Carolina. 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
6: Recovery efforts continue in Missouri after massive flooding killed at least one person, forcing also hundreds of emergency rescues and evacuations.
10: Floodwaters have receded in southeastern Missouri after 6 to 12 inches of rain prompted a flash flood emergency early Friday morning. Recovery crews are assessing damage and clearing debris using specialized equipment. Missouri Task Forces 1, 3, and 5 joined more than 40 agencies across the state and the National Guard in those rescue and recovery efforts. The Missouri DOT inspecting and repairing flood-damaged roads. As of Saturday evening, no additional deaths, injuries, or missing persons were reported, and recovery is expected to take time as communities begin rebuilding. In southeastern Missouri, I'm meteorologist Jane Minar, Fox Weather.
6: A father and son dead after a small plane goes down in Illinois.
13: Jimmy Don Lewis and his son Brayden had attended Thursday night St. Louis Cardinals-Milwaukee Brewers game in St. Louis. Both were on their way home to Salome, Arkansas, but they encountered storms in Waterloo, Illinois. Their plane crashed into a field. Due to the rain and poor visibility, rescue teams didn't find the wreckage till about 5 hours after the plane went down. Chris DeMeo, Fox News.
6: The NFL Seattle Seahawks have been sold to the Kosloff family for a reported $9.6 billion. That's pending league approval. That sale fulfilling the wishes of the late owner, Paul Allen, who bought the team back in 1997 and helped keep that franchise in the city of Seattle. Meantime, Argentina headed toward the World Cup semifinals with a 3-1 extra time win over Switzerland. That match tied at 1 until a spectacular long-range goal in minute number 112 put Argentina ahead. The semis now are set. France takes on Spain Tuesday in Dallas. England meets Argentina Wednesday in Atlanta. I'm Paul Stevens, and this is Fox News.
14: Your 930 WFMD Sky Scan forecast for mid-Maryland. Slight chance of showers and thunderstorms. Mostly cloudy skies for the remainder of this afternoon with a high of 84. Mostly cloudy tonight and then gradual clearing overnight with a low of 64. Mostly sunny on Monday as you head back to work with a high of 84. Monday night mostly clear. Overnight lows of 63. Tuesday sunshine with a high of 89. 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
15: Hello again, everyone. This is Jimmy Key, and welcome once again to 4-State Focus. This week, I have the privilege of having with us Mark Smolin. 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
16: Thank you for having me.
15: We want to talk about the Pink and Blue Breast Cancer name. Is basically, we're talking about both men and women's breast cancer. Is that correct?
16: That is correct.
15: I understand that only about 1% of the breast cancer diagnoses is men. It's a very rare condition. Is that still the case?
16: It is. In fact, only 1% of men are involved with women. It's 1 in 8 women will actually be a victim of breast cancer. With men, that number was 1 in 1,000. Current research shows it to unfortunately becoming more prevalent, and that number has been in some studies shown in 1 in every 800 men, but still a big disparity there of who gets it, and that men do not get it that often.
15: Let's go ahead and start with taking us back to 2008. What led you to discover that something was wrong? We know what the female does when they finally uncover that they have a problem. What was it like hearing that you, a man, had breast breast cancer.
16: Yes, it was very odd. It was actually, for me, it was June of 2024, and I was preparing for a wedding of a family member out in Montana, and the wedding attire, I was going to be wearing black pants with suspenders, and I had never really worn suspenders in my life. So I tried the suspenders on, and the way the suspender came across my right nipple, it just didn't feel right. So that was my first inkling of, hey, there might be something going on here.
15: Well, is it safe to say that you would have never realized anything was wrong had you not put on a pair of suspenders?
16: Definitely not in that short term. Long term, I believe the cancer would have shown itself even more obviously, but there was it was a visual bump by the time I went to the doctor, which was, I would say, probably about a month after originally discovering that I had something going on there.
15: Well, you know, most people don't realize that men can develop breast cancer. I mean, I first heard of this back, I believe, in my 30s. I grew up with five older sisters, and I am very, very familiar with the discussion amongst women over breast cancer and what it means and what it takes to deal with. I have several friends of mine that are going through that are all females. What do you think, with most people not realizing that men can develop breast cancer, why do you think that misconception still exists? And what message do you want to convey to all us guys out here that...
16: Yeah, good question. So I think it's people aren't aware of it just because of the fact that the incidence of male breast cancer is so low. The other contributing factor is that part of our checkups for men, they're not going to involve things like mammograms or going through, testing for lumps in the breast, just because it's not kind of the mainstream issue. So what the message I would want people to hear is that there are tons of resources available for self-examination. There's tons of information out there on signs and symptoms to look for cancer in men. A couple of those would be a lump or thickening in or near the breast or underarm area, a change in the size or shape of the breast, dimpling or puckering in the skin of the breast, and in some cases, even a nipple turned inward into the breast. As the disease progresses, it can manifest itself with discharge from the nipple, scaly red or swollen skin, and dimples in the breast that look almost like the skin of an orange. So there's clues out there that your body will give you. The message I would want people to hear is you have to pay attention to what your body's trying to tell you and act quickly.
15: So your cancer returned. Well, it metastasized in 2017. I can remember exactly what my doctor, my dermatologist, told me about the skin cancer that was removed from my back. And he used a couple of words, potentially deadly. That got my attention. How did your diagnosis change your outlook on life? What's helped you to continue to move forward with this?
16: Point of correction there. Mine did not return. It basically was eliminated with a mastectomy, and my margins all returned, very low risk of reoccurrence.
15: So you had the diagnosis. You discovered that you had it. You were treated.
16: Yep.
15: What happened? Take me through the timeline after that.
16: Sure. So the treatments... The journey itself is kind of a scary one, in that there's tons of tests once you are kind of diagnosed with it. And the scary thing about the tests is that the result of the test is either going to be, hey, everything's fine, this is very treatable, this is a quote-unquote good kind of cancer to get, to the other side of the coin, which is, you know, this could be something that you have to start making plans for your end of life. And it's a real gut check to hear that and not know where you stand. You don't go in and they say, you have invasive ductal carcinoma and here's your plan, boom, boom, boom. It's tons of tests, and the outcome of those tests will dictate which direction your treatment and your cancer is going. I was extremely lucky that mine was basically stopped, knock on wood, with a mastectomy and a hormone treatment that I will be on for 5 years to lessen lessen the ability of cancer to kind of feed on the hormones that are in your body.
15: You know, you're very open about this, and I guess because I have dealt with women who have gotten a breast cancer diagnosis from, they say it's not a problem, to this could be a problem. Was there ever a point where you hesitated to share your story publicly? And what convinced you that speaking out about this could make a difference, either in your experience or some other men that share your experience?
16: Yeah, there was very definitely a period in the beginning where I was extremely hesitant. It ran the whole gamut of human emotions, from embarrassed to afraid to, you know, just all the things that you can feel when you get that kind of news. Once you get your head kind of wrapped around what's happened to you, you realize that there really is no reason to feel those type of feelings. It's normal to feel them, but they're just not productive. And in my case, when I learned that men have a higher mortality rate because of the lack of awareness, you just put those feelings aside and say, hey, no, I'm not going to be quiet about this. I'm going to stand up on the highest mountaintop and scream it, because if I can save one person by getting them treatment early, just by recognizing the fact that they have the early signs, that to me is a true win. And I won't be able to realize that mission or that dream by just being quiet and sitting in my corner and being embarrassed.
15: So you're saying that we as men definitely should not take a look at this like something we have to go deal with ourselves. In other words, we can't crawl back into our caves and work on it until we have a resolution or the inevitable happens. That's probably not a good plan. Would you agree?
16: 100%. And it's I'm speaking in general terms here, but generally men tend to be I've got this, and I'll handle it, and I can deal with it. And yeah, you realize pretty quickly that you're not in charge.
15: No matter how in charge you think you might be.
16: Exactly.
15: The phrase pink and blue has become associated with your advocacy. What does that message represent? And why is it so important? Well, obviously it's important to include men in the breast cancer conversation, linking a male version of the disease with the female version. How did that become important to you, and you manifest pink and blue breast cancer out of that thought process?
16: Great question. So it was a phrase that I came across during my treatment that really just struck home with me, because it's short, it's directly to the point, and you know, it's kind of catchy. So it was something that I was able to use to try to get the message across. You know, they say in business you're supposed to have a 30-second commercial. Well, that can get trimmed down to about 5 seconds when you say pink and blue, because men get it too.
15: I can only imagine that given how a small percentage of men account for the breast cancer cases, men's breast cancer diagnoses have worse outcomes because the diagnosis comes later. Is there a screening process that men should actually routinely go through? And what warning signs should men and the families of men be paying attention to?
16: Yeah. So the screenings are not really available other than when you're talking to your doctor, or your general practitioner, and talking about changes that you notice in your body. But for men, as it relates to breast cancer, at this stage of the process, it's really up to you to know your body, to do the self-exams, and to act quickly if you see any of those other signs and symptoms that I mentioned earlier.
15: You've undergone surgery, radiation, hormone therapy, and you've continued working while living with this condition. What have all those experiences taught you about resilience and hope? And does it help a man going through this relate to what a woman goes through?
16: Yeah, it absolutely helps you relate as a man to what women go through. Down to kind of an amusing little story, but when I was first suspected to have this, they sent me for a mammogram. And you can imagine the waiting room full of ladies. And my wife had accompanied me for the procedure. And when they called my name to come back, you can almost see every face in that waiting room drop. Like, what? It was just foreign to them. How to live with something like this, that runs a big timeline of change in the beginning, you can feel very kind of kicked down, very why me-ish, if you will, as you go through the processes and you go through the tests and you get a handle on, and again, this in general terms, I know at least for me, I tend to be a very point A to point B kind of analytical thinker. And if it's all up in the air, it's very hard for me to adjust to. When I know what the rules of the game are and what I need to proceed forward, it becomes very easy. I just execute on those points and go from point A to point B. So kind of at that stage, I was feeling much more positive about things. And then they do a thing once they do the mastectomy and send the tissue away for testing, they do something called a Oncotype recurrence score, RS score. And when you get that score, and it's based on the biology of your tumor and size and different medical factors. I'm not a doctor. They'd have to explain it to you, but
15: so far so good.
16: When you get your score, a score of I think it was 25 to 27 means that they're going to be rather aggressive with chemo and radiation, and it defines how they will attack your tumor or your cancer. For me, when I did the surgery, the lymph nodes, the sentinel lymph nodes were taken, the tissue was sent away. They came back, and again, this process was about a three-week process to get the results. So it's 3 weeks of wondering, is this going to be where I'm this going to land? But I was blessed with RS score of zero, which is almost unheard of. So I was the luckiest cancer patient of a month there for sure, because what that meant was preventative screenings like mammography on my left chest, which is still intact, did not have to be done. That radiation and chemo did not have to be done. That basically I could do 5 years on this hormone treatment therapy and reduce my risk of recurrence to low, low, low single digits.
15: Okay. So where are you now in the journey? Are you cancer free at the moment? And but you still have these hormone treatments. What is your status currently at this stage of the treatment plan?
16: Yep, I am. In October, it'll be 2 years out from the surgery. So what, about a year and a half at this stage. The hormone treatment is scheduled for 5 years, and that's just a preventative. But yes, my diagnosis is that the cancer was removed and contained in the tumor and the tissue that was removed. There was no spread to any of the sentinel lymph nodes, which is an absolutely wonderful sign that it hasn't gone anywhere. And at this point, I would call myself cancer free. I'm not sure what the medical community would call it, but to me, there's nothing moving forward that's going to be a problem with cancer.
15: Well, I can relate it to what the dermatologist told me. After they do the surgery to remove it, they go back in and check the margins, in other words, the area outside of the removed tissue, to look for cancer cells. And I was told that all my margins were clear. That is kind of what I guess everybody in that situation is looking for. You know, did you get it all? Good, you did. All right, let's move on.
16: Right, and congratulations. I know that must be a huge load off your mind, because you've probably gone through a lot of the same things I have. Cancer patient has.
15: Like I says, when your doctor has you on the phone and he uses those two words, potentially deadly, you know, it kind of snaps you back into reality. You regularly participate in awareness walks and 5K events. Why are community events like this so important beyond simply raising money? Are you spreading your message through these events?
16: Absolutely. So when you go through all the procedures and the surgery and, you know, you're recovering at home after surgery with surgical drains in your body and you can't really move, and you are just helpless. There's absolutely nothing you can do to make your situation or others or your message, you know, nothing you can do to make that better. Once you do recover and they get you up and walking almost as fast as you could think they could, you start to realize, hey, there are tons of things out there that would basically give me kind of some of that power back that the disease took. You know, I was helpless and I wouldn't say useless, but it kind of felt that way going through the procedures. But after it, it's like, hey, you know what? I can either just be the victim and crawl in a corner, or I can really try to advocate. And again, if I can bring this message and change one person's outcome, that will be just a huge, that'll make it all worthwhile.
15: So it sort of gives you your mojo back after a while, right?
16: Exactly.
15: Well, you worked with a number of organizations in and around the Frederick area. Tell us about some of those partnerships and why local support makes such a difference.
16: Sure. So, and that's a good time to kind of talk about my, what Pink and Blue is. So I am basically a pass-through company that is going to be sending all of the proceeds from this event to two organizations. One is called the Hurwitz Breast Cancer Fund, and that was founded by Patty and Jeff Hurwitz in 1999 after her early diagnosis. That's kind of, to me, that's the poster child for how you want a fundraising company or group to function. They've raised over $4 million and literally equipped the whole medical oncology suite at the James Stockman Cancer Center. I mean, they've really done a huge impact. And that kind of fulfills the first part of my mission, which is raising money for all breast cancers. The next group that I'm affiliated with is called the Male Breast Cancer Global Alliance. And that was founded by a lady named Sherry Ambrose. And she founded that after a close friend of hers who was a male was diagnosed with breast cancer. And she watched her friend, who was normally very vibrant and outgoing, literally become a shell of his former self by hiding his diagnosis from the outside world. And that's when she decided to bring male breast cancer into the light and make sure no man would have to suffer like that alone. So those two groups have just been hugely supportive during my journey, and they just do such wonderful things that I'm just honored to target my efforts in raising money for those groups.
15: Well, for somebody who's just been diagnosed, man or woman, what advice would you offer that you wish somebody had given to you when you found this out?
16: So the biggest one is stay off the internet.
15: Yeah, okay.
16: Do not go on the internet and get your virtual medical doctorate, because there are just too many different paths this disease can take. You know, breast cancer is kind of lumped into one thing, but there's several different types. There's different types within the different types, and the treatment can change with one test result. It can change to a whole different direction of treatment. So you're not going to be able to control this or understand this on your own. You're going to have to rely on your doctors and caregivers. The second thing would be to just, when it happens, don't pull in. Have a friend or loved one come with you to the appointments. In my case, I was able to rely on my wife, who was just my rock and really my comfort through all this. But have a friend or someone who can come with you, and don't be afraid to ask questions, because you'll have a ton of them, and you'll find that most everybody in the medical community, at least that I've been associated with this on this journey, have been amazingly supportive and understanding.
15: If somebody listening wants to volunteer, they want to be an advocate, what is it you guys need or would like to see from the community in order for that person to get involved? How Pink and Blue works?
16: Probably the best thing to do is to reach out to contact us via email at pinkandbluebreastcancer@gmail.com. We are in the process of launching a website, which will also have resources available, and that will be pinkandbluebreastcancer.com. But the easiest way is for us to have a conversation and find out which direction you want to go and what type of help you want to lend to the cause. And then it would probably be a situation where I would align or refer that person to the other groups that are doing kind of the lion's share of the work. They've been at it a lot longer, and they're ahead of us as far as level of support goes. So it would probably be best to just reach out and have a conversation, and we can get them aligned. So there are a lot of absolutely fantastic resources, from studies that at leading universities to just groups that will work together to help people work through those types of situations. So there is a literally pages and pages of groups that will offer support to almost any situation that, that a cancer patient may find themselves in.
15: What's coming up event-wise?
16: So there's the one that, that we're putting on, and that that I was kind of motivated by the Hurwitz, by Patty's pink ribbon run slash walk. It's 5K. And that this year, that's on October 18th. Last year was the first year that I did any type of event. And I was just so bowled over by the amount of support that her group had. Just to give you a quick example, they do a survivor walk before Patty's event in October during Breast Cancer Awareness Month. And I went to do the bib sign up, and I went to the sign up table, and they said, "Oh, we saw your registration. You're the guy." And not only did they put in the sea of pink balloons in the shape of the ribbon, not only did they put a blue one in there for me and for all male breast cancer patients.
15: Oh, that was nice.
16: But when they asked me if I would do the survivor walk, I said, you know, this is very new to me, and I'm just trying to figure out what my place is. I'm trying to figure out how much is I want to advocate versus how much I want to, you know, really do all that. I just wasn't sure. And they literally came out from behind the desk and put their arms around me and said, "Listen, we will never push you to make any decision like this, but we want you to know that this can just speak volumes and can motivate other people. So it'd be great if you would consider it." And when I did the walk, that immediately, of course, convinced me to do it. And when I did the walk, I walked probably half of the walk with Patty herself. And we were just chatting about all the good stuff she's done. And I mentioned that this is really motivating me to want to do one of these in Middletown, to which she responded, "I've been wanting to get one in Middletown for a while. Will you please do it?" So that's how I ended up putting that on. And that's going to be October 3rd in Middletown. There are other 5Ks, the pink ribbon one that you mentioned. Of course, mine's called Pink and Blue.
15: Uh-huh.
16: There's the pink ribbon 5K at Hood on the 18th. Thermont does a Gateway to the Cure Covered Bridge 5K for breast cancer. And that money also goes to the Hurwitz Breast Fund. And both of those use a company called runsignup.com. So if any listeners were motivated to sign up for these other events as well, you can search for those races under runsignup.com. The third one is called New Market Strong. And I believe this year they have that scheduled for October 23rd. And they use a race organization software called raceentry.com. But another great group that's doing breast cancer fundraising in October for breast cancer awareness. So there's a bunch of races or walks coming up in October for breast cancer awareness. And people can feel free to register for all of them.
15: Well, finally, if there's one message that you hope that every listener does remember after this interview, especially men that might think that breast cancer could never happen to them, what would you want that message to be?
16: Well, the short one is what we've already said, pink and blue, because men get it too. But to elaborate, I would just ask them to be aware that it's real. It can happen. I'm living proof of that. Scars to prove it. You just need to get checked out early and have a shot at the best outcome.
15: Well, Mark, our time is up, and I thank you so much for yours. We've been speaking with Mark Sullen from PinkandBlueBreastCancer.com, one of the few men that has ever had to experience for himself breast cancer. And don't take it lightly, and dealing with PinkandBlueBreastCancer.com can lead you to some resources to get this looked at. And the sooner you get it looked at and treated, the better chances that you have that you'll be around for a while. Mark, thanks again so much for joining us.
16: Great. And thank you so much.
15: I'm Jimmy Key. You've been listening to Four State Focus. Thanks again for listening. See you again next weekend. Have a good day.
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18: Hagerstown police are searching for two suspects in connection with a weekend homicide. Officers were called to the first block of East Antietam Street around 3:30 Sunday morning for a report of a shooting. They found 30-year-old Delonte Young of Hagerstown suffering from a gunshot wound. He was pronounced dead at the scene. Investigators with the department's Criminal Investigations Unit have charged 38-year-old Michael Wilder and 39-year-old Sierra Bryant, both of Hagerstown, with first-degree murder and other related offenses. Both suspects remain wanted. To see a picture of them, go to our website at WFMD.com. Health officials are warning that tick bites are surging across the country this year, and Maryland residents are being urged to take extra precaution while spending time outdoors. The Centers for Disease Control and Prevention say emergency room visits for tick bites are higher than normal in many parts of the U.S. Experts recommend using insect repellent, wearing long sleeves and pants in wooded or grassy areas, checking yourself and pets for ticks, and removing any attached ticks as quickly as possible to reduce the risk of diseases like Lyme disease. For more on local stories, go to WFMD.com. 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
19: News. I'm Pam Cusso. He's being remembered as a true patriot.
20: I just can't believe it. He was like a member of the family to me. It's very tough.
19: President Trump reacting to the death of South Carolina Senator Lindsey Graham on NBC's Meet the Press. The senator died last night at 71.
21: Graham especially advised Trump on foreign policy matters such as Iran and Russia, and he had just returned from Ukraine and on Friday announced an agreement with the Trump administration to move forward on a package of Russia sanctions.
19: That's Fox's Alex Hogan. Traffic is flowing in the Strait of Hormuz. That's according to U.S. Central Command following another round of strikes on Iran. The U.S. says Iran struck a ship in the strait yesterday and also attacked several Gulf countries. 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
14: Your 930 WFMD Sky Scan forecast for mid-Maryland. Slight chance of showers and thunderstorms. Mostly cloudy skies for the remainder of this afternoon with a high of 84. Mostly cloudy tonight and then gradual clearing overnight with a low of 64. Mostly sunny on Monday as you head back to work with a high of 84. Monday night mostly clear. Overnight lows of 63. Tuesday sunshine with a high of 89. 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
22: 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And highlights come from our morning local programming with Bob Miller, Call the Morning News Express, and in the afternoon, it's Mid-Maryland Live with Tim May and myself. Well, we have a guest who has been on both programs. We'll give you the morning version of an interview with Frederick County Council President Brad Young.
14: Steve, let's start off with the elephant in the room. I hope that as time progresses, that you will tell whoever takes your place to make sure they come in here. Were you surprised at the election?
23: Well, on election day, when I saw how light turnout was, I thought that was going to be an issue. The one thing is that pissed off people show up, and yep. Obviously, there were quite a few folks that were not happy with the CDI overlay that the council had did, and so it is what it is. You know, I did my campaign. I worked hard. I knocked doors every day. I did mailers. I was out at events, and in the end, the results are what the results are. It actually, in some ways, has been a little bit relieving. When you take those signs and things and throw them in the dumpster, you can kind of just feel the weight, you know, of not having to continue to campaign, not continue after December to have to serve. It's always been about community service for me, and I've said from the beginning, I will serve if the folks want me to. If they don't, I will serve in other ways. And so the day after the vote was final, I'm thinking in my head what additional ways of service that I can do, and so got lots of ideas. We'll see how they all unfold, but I will continue to
14: about a weekend show on WFMD.

0: do that until the end of my term in December, but certainly there are things that I'm more passionate about that I want to pursue.
1: Do you think, and I don't mean to belabor the issue of the elections, but as the council president, do you think as speaking for kind of a generalization of what the county was doing harmed you as the voice of the data centers?
0: Well, you know, again, I certainly believe that that was the right decision. I put that bullseye on my back. I tried to make sure that I was out explaining why we did what we did. And certainly the other side did an effective job of explaining why they didn't think that was the right decision. And again, we can argue, and again, we haven't talked since the case actually was thrown out of court and found in favor of the
1: county.
0: The plaintiff. Not, well, not the county, but the industry, because the county didn't sue them. The industry did. Went on to the Supreme Court, where it got a resounding, folks on the referendum got a resounding loss. And basically, there were two fronts to it. They said, number one, as they were told from the beginning by the county, it was not subject to referendum, and
1: right.
0: The courts agreed. But number two, even if it had been, they were deceiving in the way that they presented their case to folks to get it to sign. It wasn't just because I've heard people say, well, we didn't use a color map, that shouldn't stop it. That wasn't the core finding. The core finding was it was not subject to referendum, which is exactly what they were told from the beginning. And so the folks that organized this, again, effectively argued and got people to sign and get passionate about the issue, but they knew from the beginning, in my heart, that they were told that this was not subject to referendum, and therefore, you know, the exercise was more about proving a point than actually trying to get the overlay overturned.
1: I don't know if it was Steve McKay or Jerry Nahl, one of the two, quoted in the Frederick News Post, is that the referendum, the very first argument when it was said they wouldn't be able to go to referendum was, it might not be on the ballot, but it's definitely on the ballot.
0: Correct. And I think that's what they effectively did, was they turned it into an issue that got a group of voters fired up that went out and voted against folks that were in there. And so from that standpoint, you can say they were effective. From the other standpoint, we went through this whole exercise knowing that it would end up where it did, and the courts would say that it wasn't subject to referendum. The thing going forward is, though, now the court has set the precedent that, you know, these things are not subject to referendum. So at least going forward now, if something is voted on by a future council, I think there'll be more clarity as to what can be subject to referendum.
1: We're talking with Brad Young here in Morning News Express at Free Talk 930 WFMD. And so my question is, because the county executive, Jessica Fitzwater, over the weekend or maybe at the end of the week, signed an executive order stopping all future for the time being of data center applications.
0: Correct.
1: Going forward. My question is, and I don't know, and I ask, I'm like, I don't know, how does that affect any that are already in the pipeline, and how many are actually in the pipeline?
0: My understanding right now is there's 14 that are either being built, under getting ready to be built, or in that process that won't be subject to that executive order that was put in place. I frankly, and this isn't being all honest, think that that was a reactionary move based on the election results. I would not have done. You know, people can look at it and say why or it was done or wasn't done, but in effect, it takes you beyond the election. And again, we've seen Washington County did the same thing. They put a ban on through the election. I'm a person, people ask me, do you regret your support of that? And my answer is absolutely not. I did what I thought was best. I said, if you don't like it, don't vote for me. And folks did not vote, and I'm okay with that. Again, I'm a person of character that I stand for what I stand for, and if that's not what you stand for, then vote for somebody different, and I'm okay with that.
1: Well, Brad, in my opinion, low voter turnout and one-issue voters are bad for all of us. Low voter turnout, I'm always upset at low voter turnout. Yeah. One-issue voters, I'm okay with, because it makes them passionate, and obviously, as you you know, has detriment to your career. Even though you're like going, my political career, I'm okay with being done. Yeah. I get that. But that could be, I don't know if one issue voters. I think that knowing all the issues are good. You and I were talking off the air here about, I drove down to Adamstown because everybody was talking about going.

0: going down to Adamstown. You know, I don't go to Adamstown that very often. It is a cute little town. And when you do drive by and then you start to see these big behemoth buildings, you know, you start to kind of wonder of people, if I live in Adamstown, the fact that I won't have a snowball's chance and you know where, you know, as Tim would say, H-E double hockey sticks to sell my house because of the data centers. You're fundamentally kind of, they're fundamentally kind of ruined the small town feel of Adamstown, and not necessarily, you know, again, you take the brunt of it, but that's, how do we fix something like that? How do we not put it in a small town like that?
1: Well, first off, anybody that bought their house there could have looked at that property and seen that it was industrially zoned and something can go there. Far worse things could have gone there than data centers. You could have had a chemical plant, an asphalt plant. You could have had a rodeo. You could have had many things that it could have been there. That property has been industrially zoned for over 50 years. And so it's like buying next to the airport and then complaining when planes start landing. You have to look when you buy a property, and this is advice for anybody buying property, look around you and see what the zoning is, what's on the map, and you can get an idea of what might be there. There's been nothing proven yet that says that people's property values will be devalued. That has not happened. If you go down to Virginia, where that's at, property values have still continued to go up. So what has changed down there in Virginia, though, is their property taxes have gone down by 40%. The irony is that, you know, future councils will get to decide now what is going to happen with all this new revenue. My objective was to cut property taxes. I don't think that may be on the top of minds of some of the ones that are going to be on the future council, which means they'll find additional ways to spend it. And so I'd said all along that I want to take a chunk of it and put it towards education and the other chunk towards cutting taxes. I knocked a lot of doors during the campaign. The number one issue that I heard was not data centers or the folks that I talked to, and I talked to hundreds. It was, I can't afford to live here anymore. My property taxes have gone up substantially. My mortgage payment went up by $200-$300 a month because of the escrow payment for my taxes and my insurance. We've got to stop this. And so I am imploring a future council, take that revenue and use it to take and give tax relief to residents.
0: Absolutely. I mean, people, you know, they should have the election after July 1st, after people get their property tax bill.
1: Yes.
0: But, you know.
1: Well, the general election will be. But
0: yeah, the general election will be. But, yeah, that's a good question to ask anybody. Yeah. Other parts of the election, what do you think of, I mean, how do you think it played out? Is there any surprises to you? Obviously, I'm sure you think yours was a surprise, but what others?
1: Again, I don't know that it was a surprise, but I think on the Republican side of county executive, I was a little surprised that Jeff went on, and not because of any other reason that I just, you know, didn't see a lot of campaigning in that race. I would say Jeff's a friend of mine. We graduated high school together. I was a offensive lineman. He was the running back and was a...
0: Really? He was a running back?
1: He was a running back.
0: And then, you were an offensive lineman.
1: I was an offensive lineman.
0: I think those would be switched today.
1: Yeah, it probably would be. I'd probably be more like a safety than a lineman. But and then Jeff and I went on to the University of Maryland together. He played down at Maryland. I didn't play there, but we continued being in the kind of the same path. So it's going to be an interesting race in the fall. Jeff is a very smart guy, very passionate guy about what he does, has different skill sets that are going to be there. So I think there'll be a good comparison of candidates for folks to take a look at. Other than that, nothing really surprising. Obviously, in the sheriff's race, I was not surprised that Chuck won his primary overwhelmingly. And on the Democratic side, wasn't surprised that Carl Bickle won the Democratic primarily. Again, on name recognition, he's been on the ballot many times, and you know, folks recognize his name, and that has a lot to do when people show up. If they don't know, they look for names that they're familiar with. And so, other than that, I guess, on the congressional side, you know, we had the race between April McLean Delaney and David Trone. April McLean Delaney ended up being the Democratic nominee by 6 or 7 points that was there. That was another race that, again, I think had some impact on my race. There were clearly a lot of folks that were going out and voting on the Democratic side, voting for women, voting for April and Tiffany and Renee. And, you know, that's when you go into elections, sometimes you have those dynamics. dynamics that you don't really see or you can't really forecast. On the Republican side, Robin Ficker won that primary. And again, I think that was on name recognition and on his putting his 4x8 signs anywhere and everywhere that he could find to stick them. I think April McLean Delaney wins that race easily in the fall. It's the district is there. What I really, you know, that district, we need to find somebody in Frederick that wants that job so that Frederick can be represented better in Congress. Both the candidates, April and David, live in Potomac. They don't live in the district. They don't live in Frederick County.
0: How does that happen?
1: Because we haven't had anybody step up in Frederick County that really wanted it, either on the Democrat or Republican side. And the seat is now set up for somebody from Frederick to have that seat. So I'm hoping that we can find a candidate in the next couple of elections from Frederick that wants to do that, that can run a good race and hopefully be the representative of the 6th District from Frederick.
0: I think there was some, but they just kind of got their feet wet into the world of politics, and hopefully they'll continue. We'll see what happens there. 33. We have the County Council President Brad Young in the studio. I want to go back to the data centers for just 1 minute here. And excuse me, part of that is, as somebody who is now, I forget what the term they like to call you, lame duck.
1: Lame duck,
0: do you change the way you vote? Do you change the way you see things? I mean, I know the county executive put a moratorium on future people who want to come in and build a data center, but the CDI still has been passed, right?
1: It still has been passed, and it will not be changed before this administration's done. Whoever the new council is will get sworn in December, and that's when moratorium that she's put on now will expire, and they'll have the opportunity to take a look at it and go. I still think there may be legal challenges to her moratorium as to say whether she has the power to do that or not, but that's not for me to challenge. That would be for the industry to decide if they want to challenge that in court as well.
0: So an executive, I hate to have to interrupt you, an executive order is done, and the council has no path to undo it.
1: No.
0: Okay.
1: No, but it's there. She's done it. And like I said, I think there could be legal challenges to that. That would not surprise me. It's what's sad in this whole process, and again, going back to the referendum, the amount of legal expenses that folks spent, and then, you know, again, the Board of Elections, their decision, and the amount of cost that went into that the taxpayers will pick up, that really didn't have to happen, in my opinion. So,
0: yeah, because you, from day one, said the exact, and I have said it numerous times, that you said that this does not hold up to the charter, and you said if you want to change the charter, then that can become a referendum question if you get enough signatures. So what you were doing is not enough to stand against what the charter is.
1: Right. So recently, one of the things the council did was consider amendments to the charter. We considered two. We voted on one. Councilmember Carter had put up a amendment that said that in the charter right now, it says that you can serve 3 consecutive terms on county council and 2 consecutive terms as county executive. And what that would imply is that you could serve 3 consecutive terms, sit off a term, then you could run and serve 3 more consecutive terms. His amendment takes the word consecutive out and changes it to say you can serve 3 terms on the county council and 2 terms as county executive, meaning that you were done after 3. I supported that. It actually passed on a 4-3 vote. And so now that will appear on, so on the fall ballot, there will be a question that will say, do you support taking the word consecutive out of the county charter, which would limit folks? So as an example, former county executive Jan Gardner right now would be able to run again if she wanted to. Under this charter amendment, she would not. And county council members Jerry Donald and MC Keegan Ayer, who have now each served 3 terms, would not be able to run again. My opinion is 12 years on the council and 8 years as executive is enough for anyone.
0: Yeah.
1: So I had no problem them and supporting it. And that amendment actually passed on a, like say, a four-vote margin, two Democrats, two Republicans, myself and Councilmember Knapp, and Republicans McKay and Mason Carter supporting that. So you will see that on the fall ballot. There was no other, you know, again, Councilmember McKay and his crew had the opportunity to propose an amendment to make what was here subject to referendum. They chose not to do that.
0: Article in today's Frederick News Post. The headline is, plans being discussed for county-operated child care facilities. County government has shared new study that identified gaps in child care and suggested plans for county-operated child care facilities. Tell me where in the charter that it says that you that the county is supposed to run child care facilities.
1: Well, it doesn't. But on the other hand, the county did a study of issues, and one of the big issues that we have is the not only amount of child care we have, but the cost. I can tell you, having a daughter now that has four under the age of six, if she did not have family in order to do that, there's no way she would be able to work, and the amount that it would cost to do that would be more than she could afford to do. And so the county looked at this, and what I do support is looking at opportunities for the county to provide access to private vendors to provide daycare. I don't personally think that the government should be running daycare. However, I think we can do things to make it more affordable.
0: Well, get out of the way.
1: That, which is get out of the way in some of the regulations, but also provide opportunities on county-owned lands. You know, the county owns a lot of land, and we're looking at, you know, participating both from the standpoint of child care and affordable housing, of using some of those properties that we own to provide opportunities for that. And so it is a significant barrier for mostly a lot of women that are out there to be able to enter the workforce by paying for the child care that they need or even having access to it. And so they looked at the county, and there's are certain areas of the county that have that are called child care deserts, where there's not enough providers to meet the need, and then there's others where there is enough providers but the cost is a barrier to folks. I'll give you one example. My daughter, last year, my oldest granddaughter by her went to a preschool in Middletown, and it was, I want to say, $130 a week. They had been receiving some kind of grant from, it was operated by a school. That grant went away. This year, they're asking for $300 and some per week, and so that would be over $1,200 a month just for one child for preschool, which is a lot to ask. And so we have to find ways of getting out of the way and making the cost barriers for folks to be able to have these services be cheaper. And I think that's what we need to look at, opportunities to do that.
0: I still believe that, as you said and I said, is getting out of the way is more important, because the regulations and the things that this county does, and the other thing is, if taxes were a little bit lower, property taxes, people could save a little bit more money. I haven't gotten ours yet, but I know it's going to go up. I mean, that's the game that everybody plays. But when we sit there and say, well, we have to do something, and the county has to do something, again, it's not the job of the county government or any government to do that. Now, if there are opportunities, I think if there was a space where people that work for the county, if you had an ability, they had to pay for it, then okay, if you had that kind of a place. But I'll give you an example of cost, and this is what happened. So we had a huge storm, knocked out a lot of power, knocked out my power. You know, the first thing out of my wife's mouth was, I don't care, you know, if you want to spend the money for a Generac, which my mother-in-law put in one, and she... The amount of red tape and the amount of garbage and the amount of cost it took to put in a generator into her house was, I'm not going to say astronomical, but way more than somebody had to pay. I don't get why the county has to make things so difficult for people.
1: So one of the things, back to child care, Councilmember Knapp and I co-sponsored a bill which increased significantly the tax credit that if you wanted to start a daycare in your house, there's now a credit. credit that if you have to spend it, because there's certain things you have to do to make it safe for to have children to pass and be able to do that. And so we increase the amount that you get in the child care for that tax credit for that significantly. So I think there's things like that that you can do that make it more affordable and accessible for people to provide those types of services. And you know, by the same token, we're getting ready to vote on a Councilmember Carter and I supported increasing the income limits and the tax credits for seniors and veterans on their property taxes. So right now there's an income limit that you have before you can qualify, and a lot of folks are above that, but yet it's not high enough that the amount of money they're making is still, their budgets are tight, so we're increasing that dollar limit, but we're also proposing to increase the tax credit. And so those are things that I think the council can do towards making it more affordable and getting out of the way, so to speak.
0: Well, last question, then we got to go. What is a what's an affordable house to you? What when we talk about affordable housing in Frederick County, what does that mean? Because I know the city probably has a different standard than what the county does.
1: So, as a financial planner, I've always trained that your housing budget shouldn't be more than roughly 30 to 35% of what your income is. Unfortunately, many people they're over 50%, so that means half their pay is going just to pay to live, and then the other half has to go to paying for gas and food and all the other things. From the standpoint of what is affordable housing, it's different based upon what that person's income is. Unfortunately, if you're a minimum wage employee, which is now around $15 an hour, we can never make anything as far as an ownership potential affordable for that person. What we have to do is provide that person education, whether that be through college or a trade school, to be able to get a profession that their income can go up. One of the other reasons that I was very supportive of the data centers, and it was the opportunities for folks to get high-paying jobs. If you look at the IBEW, now a person starting there is making over $60,000 a year plus their benefits. And so health insurance is a, even if somebody were making $60,000, if they didn't have health insurance, if they had one incident at the hospital, one major medical bill, it can wipe out their income. You run to the emergency room, it's thousands of dollars.
0: Yeah.
1: And so having opportunities like through IBEW to give young folks an opportunity to get a skill where they can make a good living, they can have health insurance, they have a pension, and all the benefits that are there, and to me was a great opportunity. I have a friend whose son was struggling. He was in and out of minimum wage jobs, working at restaurants, golf courses. Now he's working for the IBEW. He's making good wage. He actually can afford to rent an apartment on his own. When you're looking at in Frederick now, a lot of the new rental places that are market rate are $3,000 a month. So if it's $36,000 a year just for your rent, you have to make over $100,000 to be, and even at $100,000, you're at 36%, which is at the top of the line where you should be. And so there's not many young people that are able to come out of college and make $100,000. And so we are building and participating in a number of income-based apartments. The new ones that are being built next to the old Coca-Cola plant called the Madison, those will be income-based. The ones that are down there from where Rita's Italian Ice is on South Street, the ones on the right, going in towards Frederick, those will be income-based. The ones on the left where the old Terrace Lanes and the shopping center was, those will be market rate.
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4: And sadness. I'm Pam Puso, Fox News. President Trump and leaders from around the world are reacting to the death of Senator Lindsey Graham.
5: The president reacting early this morning to this news, writing in part on Truth Social, quote, "Senator Lindsey Graham, one of the greatest people and senators I have ever known, is dead. He was always working and is a true American patriot. Lindsey will be greatly missed." Graham currently serves as the chairman of the Senate Budget Committee. The Republican was a proponent for a more robust discussed national defense and traveled the world advocating for a more aggressive U.S. foreign policy. Graham advised Trump on Iran and Russia and had just announced an agreement on Friday with the Trump administration to move forward on a package of Russian sanctions. Ukrainian President Volodymyr Zelensky reacting to this news of his death, writing, quote, Lindsay was a true defender of freedom and the values that make our world safer.
4: Fox's Alex Hogan. Graham's passing is raising concerns about whether the Senate will be able to pass President Trump's agenda ahead of the midterm elections.
6: Republicans are down another body in the Senate here right now. They're down effectively to 51. We don't know the status of Senator McConnell. And what this probably means is it creates some very tricky math in the near term until they get an immediate successor for Senator Graham in the Senate. He has been the chair of the Budget Committee. They've been trying to do budget reconciliation 3.0. That's something that has to come through that committee. That's going to be a problem until they get somebody else to chair that committee. It's going to be a problem in the Senate to start with. They need to try to confirm Todd Blanch as the attorney general. His confirmation hearing is this week, and just to get his vote out of committee is going to be very challenging. They won't have somebody right away.
4: Fox's Chad Pergram. South Carolina's Republican governor will appoint a temporary senator to serve the final months of Graham's current term. 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
8: Miami gets more self-driving taxis. Tesla's RoboTaxi makes a quick announcement on X that it's operating in the South Florida city. Google parent Alphabet already has had its Waymo autonomous taxi cabs ferrying paying customers through different communities in and around Miami, with their service area focused on coastal urban hubs, but expanding every so often. And now Elon Musk's Tesla RoboTaxi debuts in the city, but not in all the same areas. RoboTaxi will be providing driverless rides from more suburban and less touristy spots, but also encompassing Miami International Airport. RoboTaxi is currently using fleets of Tesla Model Y electric SUVs, but the company has been building newer cars called Cybercabs. Those are smaller, two-seat vehicles that lack steering wheels or pedals. The company is also set to integrate its RoboVan with more seating. With Fox on Tech, I'm Eben Brown.
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0: Your 930 WFMD Sky Scan forecast for Mid-Maryland. Slight chance of showers and thunderstorms. Mostly cloudy skies for the remainder of this afternoon with a high of 84. Mostly cloudy tonight and then gradual clearing overnight with a low of 64. Mostly sunny on Monday as you head back to work with a high of 84. Monday night mostly clear. Overnight lows of 63. Tuesday sunshine with a high of 89. 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
12: We are 1 hour into the men's singles final at Wimbledon between top seed and defending champion Jannik Sinner and two seed Alexander Zverev. And right now, Sinner leads Zverev 6-5 in the opening set. In the World Cup quarterfinals on Saturday night, Argentina scored two goals in extra time to prevail over Switzerland 3-1. Earlier on Saturday, England knocked off Norway in extra time 2-1. Both England goals scored by Jude Bellingham. So it'll be Argentina against England in the semifinal round on Wednesday in Atlanta. The other semifinal will take place on Tuesday as France faces Spain at Arlington, Texas. Today's Major League Baseball action gets underway 15 minutes from now with the Pittsburgh Pirates hosting the Milwaukee Brewers.
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13: I'm Jillian Turner in for Shannon Bream. Washington this morning shocked by the sudden passing of longtime South Carolina Senator Lindsey Graham, now dead at 71.
14: He was such an American patriot. He was unabashedly for America, and he was unabashedly against the enemies of America.
13: Reaction from around the world now to the death of the Capitol Hill icon and one of the most influential voices on foreign policy. Then President Trump declares the ceasefire with Iran is over as Israel warns of a new plot against his life.
15: I'm number one on the kill list for Iran. They're lovely people. I'm number one.
13: The Israeli intel comes amid a rift between Trump and Netanyahu, split over Iran. It was a high-stakes week for the war in Iran and NATO, with world leaders convening in Turkey. We'll get reaction from the U.S. ambassador to NATO, Matt Whitaker, and Indiana Senator Jim Banks of the Armed Services Committee. Plus,
16: we are suspending campaign operations.
13: The battle begins in Maine to replace Graham Plattner as DSA candidates notch wins and the breakout Democratic faction prepares a new political platform. Our Sunday panel will debate whether surging Democratic socialists will beat out the establishment. All right now on Fox News Sunday. Hello from Fox News in Washington. We begin with a Fox News alert on the passing of Republican Senator Lindsey Graham. Graham had served in the Senate since 2003, was currently chairing the all-powerful Senate Budget Committee. He was a key voice on U.S. foreign policy, always a champion of U.S. military muscle. He had just returned from Ukraine, where he met with President Volodymyr Zelensky in Kyiv. Graham, also a lifelong supporter of Israel. In a moment, we'll talk with his friend and fellow South Carolina Senator Tim Scott and the U.S. Ambassador to NATO, Matt Whitaker, about Graham's lasting legacy. First, we have Fox Team coverage correspondent Alex Hogan is at the White House. We begin, though, with Chief Congressional Correspondent Chad Pergram. Chad, I awoke to this news just like you did early this morning in the middle of the night, really, and it hit like a Mack truck.
6: Yeah, it was a sad moment there. You know, I got this call at 2:35 this morning, and we had all been concerned about the health of Mitch McConnell, and I presume that's what it might have been. We don't have a status update on him, but it was unfortunately Lindsey Graham. So this news just absolutely shocked Washington. Graham had just been overseas meeting with Ukrainian leader Volodymyr Zelensky. He came back to Washington and died last night after suffering from what his office called, quote, a brief sudden illness. Graham was trying to broker a deal to end the war in Ukraine.
17: I've never been more optimistic than I am today that we have the formula to end this war. Help Ukraine be more lethal. Let those supporting Russia to know it's going to be a price to be paid if you keep doing it.
6: Now, Graham came to the House in the GOP wave of 1995. He later served as one of the House prosecutors in the impeachment trial of former President Clinton. He succeeded longtime Senator Strom Thurmond in 2003.
18: This is the man who resurrected the career of Kavanaugh and put him on the Supreme Court. This is the man who's had his fingerprints on multiple big fights and wins on Capitol Hill.
6: Now, Graham is widely viewed as being responsible for salvaging the nomination of Supreme Court nominee Brett Kavanaugh in 2018. Graham lit up his colleagues after allegations emerged that Kavanaugh assaulted Christine Blasey Ford when they were back in high school.
17: What you want to do is destroy this guy's life, hold this seat open, and hope you win in 2020. You said that, not me. I would never do to them what you've done to this guy. This is the most unethical sham since I've been in politics. And if you really wanted to know the truth, you sure as hell wouldn't have done what you've done to this guy.
6: Now it's up to South Carolina Governor Henry McMaster to appoint an immediate successor. It's unclear if McMaster could tap a caretaker senator. Graham had just won the GOP primary last month. Now the party must hold a new primary in the next few weeks. Those to watch are South Carolina Lieutenant Governor Pamela Yvette. That's along with GOP South Carolina representatives Russell Fry and Joe Wilson. The winner in November then serves the full 6-year term. Chilling.
13: Chad, thank you for that. A lot to reflect on this morning on the senator's life and his work. He died while truly in the thick of it all.
6: In public service.
13: In the midst of politics and policy. Thank you for that, Chad. We turn now to the White House. Flags there have been lowered to half staff in honor of the senator. Alex Hogan joins us from the North Lawn. Hi, Alex.
5: Hi, Jillian. So the president reacting early this morning to this news, writing in part on Truth Social, quote, Senator Lindsey Graham, one of the greatest people and senators I have ever known, is dead. He was always working and is a true American patriot. Lindsey will be greatly missed. Graham currently serves as the chairman of the Senate Budget Committee. The Republican was a proponent for a more robust national defense and traveled the world advocating for a more aggressive U.S. foreign policy. Graham advised Trump on Iran and Russia and had just announced an an agreement on Friday with the Trump administration to move forward on a package of Russian sanctions. Ukrainian President Volodymyr Zelensky reacting to this news of his death, writing, quote, Lindsay was a true defender of freedom and the values that make our world safer. And Israeli Prime Minister Benjamin Netanyahu appeared on Fox earlier this morning, calling Graham a patriot, saying, quote, I think the world has lost a great human being. America has lost a great senator. And we, Israel, have lost a great friend. Before service in public office, Graham served in the U.S. Air Force as a military lawyer and later in the Air National Guard and Air Force Reserve. He ran for the Republican presidential nomination in 2016, but dropped out before the primaries. Graham went from a vocal critic of President Trump to one of his most loyal allies. And in a 2000 interview with the AP, Graham explained that pivot, saying that his dear friend John McCain taught him that after an election, you have to move forward and you have an obligation to help the sitting president. Jillian.
13: Alex Hogan on the North Lawn of the White House for us. Thank you. Joining us now is South Carolina Senator Tim Scott. Senator, thank you for taking time with us on this somber morning. I want to offer you the floor for reflections on Senator Graham.
19: Well, thank you. America's lost a statesman, but more importantly, I've lost a friend. Lindsay was just a powerful force for good. As you guys were just reporting, his commitment to foreign policy, his commitment to international affairs was for one purpose, to make sure America remained the most dominant country on the planet and that Americans here at home and when traveling, they were safer. Lindsey Graham was just a powerful force from a member of the United States Senate. But as a friend, I'll never forget when I started the South Carolina Prayer Breakfast about 10 years ago. I called Lindsey, and Lindsey is not, or sorry, Lindsey was not a morning person. And I called him and I said, Lindsay, my prayer breakfast at 8 a.m. He's like, Tim, if Jesus comes before 10 a.m., I ain't going. And of course, the first person in the room, Lindsey Graham, about 8:01, he comes in the room, 8:30-ish, and he was there. That's how he treated his friends. He would do the uncomfortable to make others comfortable. You never felt invisible in Lindsey Graham's presence. In part, because he had so much pain and misery as a youngster when his parents died 15 months apart and he adopted his sister. His family became his sister in America. And there's not a more aggressive, obvious public servant in this nation than Lindsey Graham. He loved America. And frankly, it's because he loved Americans. And he's going to be missed.
13: I can attest to what you just laid out there, Senator, in terms of his ability to make people feel seen, make them feel important, no matter their station in life. He was a great friend to us on the show, at this channel, always taking time for us, never dismissive of any of our requests. We will miss him as well every day in our programming. I want to ask you about one of his more recent passion projects from the last few years, and that was making sure that Ukraine won in this war, this illegal war started by Russia. As Chad just reported a moment ago, he had just returned from meeting with Volodymyr Zelensky in Ukraine. Who is going to pick up that mantle now moving forward in the Senate?
19: You know, the hole that Lindsey Graham left in the Senate cannot be filled. It will need many of us to step up to the plate and take on the responsibilities that he had from a global perspective. But here's what we need to remember about Lindsey and Ukraine. He wanted to save as many Ukrainian lives as possible because he knew what we all know, that Russia was the aggressor, that Russia was attempting through Putin to create a Ukrainian genocide. And Lindsey Graham wanted to stand in the gap and say, Hades, no, not on my watch. And he encouraged President Trump to be as invested as possible. Lindsey talked to every single member that I can think of in the Senate about the importance of supporting Ukraine. And as you know, I know, Lindsey Graham was never kind and gentle about the priorities he had. He was loud and obvious and sometimes even obnoxious because he understood that he had the power of a microphone to make a difference, not for himself, but for others. And I got to tell you, we've got a lot of work to do to find someone who can come close to what Lindsey Graham meant for this country, not to this country, but for this country on the global stage.
13: He was also, as you know well, Senator, very proud of his uniformed service. He was a champion for U.S. troops wherever they were stationed in the world, always fighting here in Washington to make sure those U.S. troops had
20: what they needed. His passing comes as this significant defense supplemental comes before you and your colleagues.
19: Absolutely. One of the things that we should remember is the last reconciliation package that we were able to get through. I should use a different term than reconciliation. The last budget tool that we were able to use to fund our national security apparatus was brought to us in most part by the budget chairman, Lindsey Graham. Lindsey Graham would tell you that he's better with words than he is with numbers. I'll never forget him saying that as a budget chair. He's like, no, I don't know numbers very well, but here we go. What he understood, though, it was the importance of keeping America safe. And as we move to the military spending budget, also known as the NDAA, we have a role to play to honor his service to this country by making sure that those men and women who don the uniform for our national security and our safety, they have the resources and the weaponry necessary to do their jobs. And Lindsey was not just someone who encouraged us to do the right thing. He was absolutely one of the strongest cheerleaders for making sure the investment we made in our military was an ROI. The return on that invested dollar would be very strong. And that is something we need to continue. If you read through our Constitution, Article 1, Section 8, one of the things you'll see is half of our enumerated powers has to do with national defense. And Lindsey understood that but never had to say it. He just talked about the people like himself willing to die for our country. John 15 reminds us that no greater love does someone have than to lay down the life for a friend. And Lindsey, he was that guy.
20: He was in the thick of everything when he passed suddenly yesterday. We just talked about U.S. foreign policy. He was in the thick of politics as well, up for re-election. He had just clinched your party's nomination.
19: Absolutely. We were on a campaign trail together about 4 weeks ago in South Carolina. And I'll say that one of the things I tried to tell Lindsey, we should talk about a lot of things in South Carolina, foreign policy and affordability and other issues. And Lindsey, just being who he was, spent about 10 seconds on affordability and 90 minutes on foreign policy, because you can't change the guy. And because of that, because people in South Carolina understood who he was, they kept reelecting him. Because they knew that he was a statesman, not a politician, but someone dedicated to making sure that every single day South Carolina families were better because he was in public service. They knew every single day that whether you agreed with him or disagreed with him, he was sincere in his objective of making our nation better. And that's one of the reasons why, in a crowded Republican field, he came out on the first vote without a runoff, because people admired, respected, even when they disagreed with Lindsey Graham. You couldn't dislike him.
20: Yeah, they always liked him. Senator, it's a very difficult morning for all of us, for you in particular. Thank you for taking time with us out of your own grieving and processing to talk to us about all this. We appreciate it.
19: Absolutely. Make sure you call the ones you love today. It's such an important day to remind ourselves of the importance of family.
20: It's a beautiful reminder. Thank you. Joining us now is U.S. Ambassador to NATO, Matt Whitaker. Mr. Ambassador, thank you for being with us here this morning on the heels of what was an incredibly consequential week for the NATO alliance that you were overseeing with President Trump in Turkey. I want to ask you for your reflections on Senator Graham's passing off the bat.
21: Well, it was shocking and very saddened by the news, and to hear, Senator Scott talk about his friend Lindsey Graham is impactful. And certainly we all owe a debt to Lindsey Graham. You know, I would run into him all over the world, quite frankly, and have had several meals with him where we talked about NATO and foreign policy. And he was just really wanted to make sure that America was in its place in the globe and at the front of, you know, making sure that we were strong and that strength would ensure peace. And so, you know, it's really sad news. You know, my heart goes out to his friends and family, and, you know, he will certainly be missed by many. And the United States has a role of patriot that will need to be replaced, unfortunately, because of his passing.
20: The senator, always a very staunch defender, as you well know, of the NATO alliance, more so perhaps than most of his colleagues, even defending member countries on occasion when they came under fire from the president.
21: Yeah, he would, and we talked about this often, both in his office and over a meal, and in places like Italy and Romania. And what, you know, Senator Graham made sure is that we did play a role of being a good ally as well. You know, we have high expectations of our allies in the NATO alliance. We want them to be stronger. We want them to invest in their own defense and therefore make the collective defense stronger. But he also wanted to make sure the United States of America was showing up, that we were delivering on our promises. And I think that was a good reminder for all of us that it is a two-way street. The United States expects our allies to do a lot, but you know, he reminds us that the United States needs to show up for our allies as well.
20: And his passing comes at a very tense moment for U.S. relations in the Middle East as well. You and the president were busy huddling with NATO leaders this week, talking about the war in Iran as one of your main agenda items. We know breaking news overnight with renewed strikes, a third round. Where do you think we go from here this weekend, sir?
21: Well, there are some red lines that President Trump has, and one is that commercial shipping can't be terrorized in the Strait of Hormuz. And obviously the memorandum of understanding between the parties was always performance-based, and that President Trump, if shipping is attacked or if the Iranians want to act belligerent, then he will respond with overwhelming force. We saw it when three ships were attacked a couple nights ago, 90-plus military strikes on targets. In this most recent attack, 140 or more military targets were attacked by the United States, because that's what you do. You show strength. You make sure the Iranians don't benefit from this. You make sure the strait continues to flow, the commercial traffic. And most importantly, you make sure that Iran never gets a nuclear weapon. You know, denuclearizing Iran continues to be the number one goal, and it is the North Star. And, you know, President Trump ultimately, though, is a peacemaker. There's a deal to be made here. If the Iranians would quit acting crazy and actually sit down and negotiate this deal, there is a deal to be had, and I would advise them to do the deal.
20: Well, unfortunately for all of us, there are no signs of that at this moment. President Trump had given Iran a deadline of yesterday to come forward and sort of publicly acknowledge that their strikes on vessels in the Strait of Hormuz were a mistake, essentially. They have missed that deadline. Is it true, though, that the Iranians have sort of admitted to the administration behind closed doors that these were ill-advised?
21: Jillian, I'm not going to obviously talk about the negotiations in private, but what I can tell you is that the Iranians need to get their house in order, that the folks that are shooting missiles and drones at ships need to make sure that they're coordinating with the people that are negotiating the peace deal and that they're all on the same page, because my sense is that they're not. And I think ultimately it is in their best interest to continue to work on the deal that was outlined in the memorandum of understanding, that that they perform under that memorandum, and that we continue to march forward to a lasting deal that not only keeps the Strait of Hormuz open and toll-free, but also makes sure that Iran abandons its nuclear ambitions.
20: It's pretty wild that while the president is putting the regime under deadline and they allege that they are negotiating in good faith with the United States, we, the American public, learn of this freshly hatched plot sponsored by the government to target President Trump, possibly assassinate him right here on U.S. soil. As a lifelong observer of U.S. foreign policy, I have never seen something like this before. Have you?
21: No, I haven't. And, you know, I mean, President Trump obviously is coming from a position of strength. He is going to be without fear as it relates to conducting the role of his job as President of the United States and Commander in Chief. He's had multiple assassination attempts. And, you know, we should expect that, you know, he's going to be continued to be protected by the Secret Service, that our military is going to make sure that he's safe. But one thing I know about President Trump is he is going to be undeterred from advancing the ball. And, you know, I think the reason Iran is trying to target him and the reason this has come up as a legitimate threat is that he is making a bigger difference as it relates to Iran and, you know, their capacity to invoke terror and inflict chaos in the Middle East. He's making more progress on that end than any president in the last 47 years. And remember, these are legitimate because we've seen someone convicted last March for coordinating with the IRGC in a terror plot to targeting President of the United States, Donald Trump. And so these are legitimate and we need to take them seriously. But at the same time, knowing Donald Trump the way I do, he is going to continue to show up and do the work of president.
20: All right, Ambassador Whitaker, thank you for taking time with us, which it was a happier occasion. We appreciate hearing from you.
21: Thank you, Jillian. Good to see you.
20: Coming up, much more on the life, the legacy of Senator Lindsey Graham, including reaction from the Mideast with Fox News senior correspondent Mike Tobin. We'll also take a look back at Senator Graham with us right here on the program, including this watershed moment he shared with then-Senator Hillary Clinton back in 2004. This is the U.S. wars in Iraq and Afghanistan raged on without an end in sight.
1: What I think, you know, Lindsey and I are trying to say, as well as demonstrate with our joint appearance today, is at least from where we sit on the Armed Services Committee, we are facing some very dangerous and challenging times, and I just wish we could get everybody to understand
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23: 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I've been surfing here since I was a kid. Now, seeing my grandson out on the water, it means everything to me. 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
30: Fanging Iran so we can move to peace. The Iranian people one day will have ability to take their country back. But we have the best chance in 2,000 years when Iran is neutralized for Saudi and Israel to recognize each other in the Arab-Israeli conflict. That is my goal. That is President Trump's goal. 2026 could be the biggest year since 1945 if we neutralize Iran. Don't let them do it again.
20: Welcome back. That's Senator Lindsey Graham during his final appearance with us here on Fox News Sunday. Reaction is now pouring in from across the world. Let's go to Fox News senior correspondent Mike Tobin. He joins us from Tel Aviv. Hi, Mike.
31: Hi, Jillian. The leaders of Israel are offering condolences and, frankly, gratitude for their relationship with Senator Lindsey Graham, a man they say stood by Israel in the most difficult moments. The defense minister, Israel Katz, noted that Senator Graham made repeated visits here after the October 7th massacre. President Isaac Herzog said Graham was one of Israel's greatest friends and allies. Prime Minister Benjamin Netanyahu added a personal note that he lost a beloved friend.
0: And he understood that in many ways, America and Israel's security are intertwined. We here in the Middle East, and that's fighting the forces of terror, the forces of Islamic radicalism that threaten America, that threaten America and its allies, that chant death to America, death to Israel. We're simply in their way. He understood that again and again and again.
31: Meantime, the U.S. has carried out another round of strikes on Iran. The U.S. Central Command says targets include missile and drone launching sites as well as naval components. This round of strikes was triggered because Iran fired on another ship crossing the Strait of Hormuz. One crew member, a sailor from India, is missing following the strike. There was a fire on board and significant damage to the engine room. That ship is no longer mobile. It's a container ship christened out of Cyprus called the GFX Galaxy. The new supreme leader of Iran has purportedly issued another statement. Mojtaba Khamenei has issued a statement of revenge. He has not been seen in public since the first round of strikes. Jillian?
20: All right, Mike Tobin in Tel Aviv for us. Thank you. It's time now for our Sunday group. USA Today Washington Bureau Chief Susan Page, former Bush National Security Official Michael Allen, Fox News Senior Political Analyst Juan Williams, and Daily Wire Opinion Editor Ben Dominic. Welcome to you all. Ben, none of us in this life gets to choose our final moments. It seems to me, if we could, the end coming when we're in the middle of doing everything is not a bad way to go. Unfinished Senate business, political business, U.S. foreign policy business.
3: Look, the death of Lindsey Graham, I think, comes as a shock to a lot of us who viewed him as being somebody who was relentless and was always moving at rapid speed. I think it was one of the, frankly, the ways that he emulated my father-in-law and really tried to do everything that he could with the time that he had. He has an incredible life story. I'm a little more familiar with it because I'm another son of the Low Country in South Carolina, and we have an appreciation for people who strive through the kind of young life experience that he had and made good. You know, I was thinking this morning, I woke up to feed our 6-month-old at 3 a.m. and I don't always check my phone, but this time I did, and I saw this and it was a shock to me. I woke up my wife and I told her, and the thing that I was thinking about the most was, you know, I used to sit at the end of a table in Arizona with John McCain and Joe Lieberman and Lindsey, and we would argue about the world, and I would disagree with Lindsey a lot, but he was still friendly about it, and he was still charming and funny. They're all gone now, only I remain, but it's one of these things that is still a very much a touching memory to me, because these are people who care deeply about this country, care deeply about its role in the world, and we live in an era where politics is ephemeral, where people basically come into it as influencers. They don't try to actually make changes in the world. Lindsey tried to do that. He worked his entire life to do it. And I think we have to appreciate it, respect it, and honor him for the kind of senator that he was. We are not going to see his like again.
20: Listening to Ben, Susan, reminds me that it is very infrequent the times we get to see behind the facade, the curtain of all these people rushing around on Capitol Hill beside us, the policymakers, the lawmakers, and see them as human beings. And I think one of the most powerful things Senator Graham did was be a real person in addition to all the other things that he did.
4: He was somebody people liked on both sides of the aisle. The Three Amigos, just one example of that. You know, I'm struck not only by his legacy looking back, I'm struck by the potential impact of his passing. You know, he has been a voice in President Trump's ear, arguing the case for Ukraine against Russia. He has been a really strong supporter of the war in Iran. And he's been a voice against some of the America First voices in the Republican coalition who are more skeptical of having a muscular U.S. foreign policy. So we'll see what happens next. But it's certainly clear that looking backwards, he is someone who had an impact on this town during his long tenure.
3: And he made people laugh while he was doing it.
20: And he did. Michael, it strikes me this morning as well that we have heard from the leaders of Ukraine, Israel, thinking of Taiwan, just to name a couple of key U.S. allies.
6: Right.
20: The leader's all saying one of his legacies is bringing the United States even closer together with these allies. That
6: That's
20: is quite a feat.
6: It's quite a feat. And think about that. Those are the three major hotspots in the world. And Senator Graham devoted himself in particular to the security, freedom, and prosperity of the United States. But he also dedicated it specifically to national security. And right up until the end, he's there fighting for the judicious use of American power to help Ukraine over the line against Iran, to warn, or against Russia, to warn of what Iran is up to across the Middle East and even targeting us here in the United States, and how important it is to have a free Taiwan. He fought for all of these things. I think that legacy will live on. I think others will study and see what he was standing for, and others will pick up the mantle.
20: And won the political impact. I mean, he was up for re-election, he had just clinched the nomination for his party.
7: Well, I don't think there's any question he was going to be reelected quite easily. You know, what strikes me is, one,

0: Migos across the political divide. And if you stop and think about him as the successor to Strom Thurmond and all the politics that went there in the South, he was nothing like Strom Thurmond. Instead, he was a healing guy who was trying to move the state forward and move us as Americans forward on some very difficult issues. And then you go from the guy who was with McCain to the guy who had to deal with President Trump, who had insulted McCain. I mean, you know, Senator Graham ran against Trump in 16.
1: Right.
0: But then he becomes the guy who says, you know what, we have to find a way for this party to go forward, given the populist energy behind Trump. And again, here's the healing vision of an impact of a Senator Graham.
1: Panel, stand by. We will be back with you in a moment. Coming up next, we'll be joined by Republican Senator Jim Banks to reflect on his colleague's legacy as the Senate now begins to chart a path forward without Lindsey Graham. Stick with us.
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4: Police have arrested one suspect while continuing the search for another in a Hagerstown homicide investigation. 39-year-old Sierra Candace Bryant was taken into custody without incident and is being held without bond on first-degree murder and related charges in connection with the July 5th shooting death of 30-year-old Delonte Demetrius Young. Investigators say 38-year-old Michael Timothy Wilder is still wanted on the same charges. The victim was found with a gunshot wound after officers responded to the first block of East Antietam Street around 3:30 Sunday morning. Police say the investigation remains active, but the shooting was an isolated incident and there is no threat to the public. Anyone with information is urged to contact Hagerstown Police. Frederick County has once again earned the highest possible bond ratings from all the three major credit agencies. County Executive Jessica Fitzwater announced Fitch, Moody's, and Standard & Poor's have all awarded the county AAA ratings, citing strong financial management and long-term planning. The designation allows Frederick County to borrow money at lower interest rates, saving taxpayers millions of dollars on projects such as schools, roads, libraries, parks, and other public infrastructure. For Mid-Maryland's Radio News Center, I'm Jimmy Key, and this has been Week in Review.
5: Your 930 WFMD Sky Scan forecast for Mid-Maryland. Slight chance of showers and thunderstorms, mostly cloudy skies for the remainder of this afternoon with a high of 84. Mostly cloudy tonight and then gradual clearing overnight with a low of 64. Mostly sunny on Monday as you head back to work with a high of 84. Monday night mostly clear, overnight lows of 63. Tuesday sunshine with a high of 89. 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
7: The bottom line is there are ways forward, but it's going to be a bipartisan path. That's the way it's been in the past, the way it will be in the future, and I stand ready to do that. But we need to stop this madness.
1: That's Senator Graham joining with Senator Bernie Sanders back in 2022 for a bipartisan talk on the Senate project that was hosted by Bret Baier. Joining us now to discuss the Trump administration's strategy is moving ahead is Republican Senator Jim Banks of the Armed Services Committee. Senator, thank you for taking time with us this morning. I want to offer you the floor so you can share some reflections on Senator Graham.
8: Well, I'm shocked. I'm sad this morning. I met Lindsey Graham about a dozen years ago when I was serving in Afghanistan, and he came to our base to do his 2 weeks of annual training with the U.S. Air Force Reserves. And I got to spend time with him then in uniform. But then over the years, he's given me a lot of advice on running for Congress, running for the House, running for the Senate. But most importantly, in recent years, on how to be an effective United States senator. I would say that Lindsey Graham is the most effective senator in the Trump era for a lot of reasons. And what most people will never see is how effective he was in our daily lunch meetings with Republican senators to rally support from those senators who were less interested in going along with President Trump, to convince them that we had to do what we had to do to support our country, whether it was the Trump tax cuts or supporting our troops and our military. All of us are going to have to step up and do a little bit more to make sure that our troops have everything that they need to support our military to make it as strong as it can possibly

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6: We are suspending campaign operations. This is incredibly difficult because I know that some will think it's an admission of guilt, and it most certainly is not. We're not doing it because of the allegations. We're doing it because of the structures that are being taken away from us by those in power.
7: That's Maine Democrat Graham Plattner after suspending his campaign for U.S. Senate after a seemingly endless slew of controversies capped off this week by a rape allegation. Big-name political supporters and some donors finally tipping the scales against his candidacy. We're back now with the panel. Susan, Graham Plattner is gone. It is going to be a long time before he is forgotten in politics.
8: A big opportunity for Democrats in Maine and across the country to have a candidate who can win in that crucial Senate race and doesn't have so much baggage. But it's a big risk, too. You know, Graham Plattner had crushed the two-term governor, Janet Mills. He had some broad appeal despite the series of scandals. So the Maine Democrats need to unite behind some other candidate who can also catch that kind of resonance that he had with Maine voters.
7: Juan, this caught my eye in the New York Times. It would be really awesome if they didn't Kamala Harris us, said Michael Roll, 45, a Democrat of Sullivan, Maine. A lot of people were disappointed by the way they handled that transition.
9: That's true. But I think what you get here is the Democratic Party in Maine saying the process is going to be fair, honest, transparent. And I think at issue is whether or not Plattner and the sort of Bernie Sanders wing of the Democratic Party, DSA and the like, is going to influence that choice. And at the moment, Plattner doesn't have much power. In fact, people are moving away from a Plattner endorsement of any kind. I think the news here is that the Democrats got very lucky. If this had happened a few weeks later and these revelations had come out, there's no chance that the Democrat would have beaten Susan Collins. And it's so important in terms of the Democratic hopes to recapture the Senate. You think about the Democrats now having this process opportunity. Look down at Texas. The Republicans have a bad candidate, putting a red state at jeopardy, Ken Paxton, and they don't have an opportunity to find another candidate.
7: You know, one of the things that was shocking but not surprising about this candidacy and its epic collapse, Michael, was the fact that it happened so close on the heels of the Democratic leaders in the party failing to recognize not similar accusations, but similar public feedback on their main candidate and taking action to put in place somebody better.
10: Well, they wanted so very badly to keep him. And what this is emblematic of is the identity crisis within the Democratic Party. They are fundamentally a metro center, cosmopolitan party that is losing in rural America big time. So what they thought they were doing here, now they ended up with a lemon, an aristocrat hiding behind a tattoo. But what they thought they had was someone who had broad appeal to urban centers and to rural America, which is what they need to be a majority party. They failed. They found the wrong candidate with too many flaws, but it's an acknowledgement by the Democratic Party of the fundamental problems they have in their growth going forward.
7: Another fundamental problem, Ben, this also caught my eye. This part of the new proposed campaign platform from the DSA, they say that they would like to implement a new vision, a new policy platform that includes eliminating the U.S. Senate and then replacing the president and the Supreme Court with an executive branch and a judiciary that would be chosen by and subordinate to, I was going to say Congress, I guess the House is all that's left at that point.
11: Dream big. I mean, it's you know, this is one of those things that, you know, you might discuss, you know, in the halls of a college dorm, but it's not the kind of thing that comes across as all that serious. When it comes to Graham Plattner, I think that the real problem for Democrats here is that the authority figures within the Democratic coalition have lost so much of their respect and authority after the Kamala Harris experience, that basically every decision that they make when it comes to replacing a candidate or saying someone doesn't pass muster, that they have too many red flags, etc., it can be depicted as a war between this populist movement and the establishment, which is something that we've seen play out in the past on the Republican side as well. I think that this has a lot of the same flavor to it. When I look at Plattner, obviously he was a flawed candidate, but he is getting pushed out at a point where even the private polling has him down by single digits. Can you really go back and say, like, this guy, you know, couldn't have won against Susan Collins despite that baggage? I'm not sure that you actually can.
8: There is a war in the Democratic Party, and it's not a war between a Democratic socialist position of abolishing the U.S. Senate and having the president's and the Supreme Court be subordinate to the House. That's not the war. The war is over economic populism in a sense that a lot of Americans have, that the economy is not working for them and that the Democrats are not fighting for them.
7: The wealth gap.
8: Yeah, the wealth gap, the threat of AI to some people's jobs, and who is speaking up for them. So somebody like a Graham Plattner hits a chord.
11: There's one more element of that, which I think is we should not underestimate the level of boomer resentment that is within the Democratic coalition. If you look at the under 45 set and the way that they view their inability to buy houses, the way that they feel like you know, things have been redistributed to older Americans. And so when they look at people like Chuck Schumer, they view him as the enemy, not as someone who that they need to respect as a leader of a party who's been around for as long as he has. They view him as somebody who represents everything that they are.
7: And a resentment based on the dwindling chances for young people to attain the American dream. Panel, we got to leave it there. Thank you for joining us on this Sunday. Coming up next, we're going to get an update on our top story this hour. That is the passing of Senator Lindsey Graham. Stay with us.
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7: Senator Lindsey Graham, Fox News Chief Congressional Correspondent Chad Pergram is back here with us with developing details. Chad, still more questions than answers in terms of what happened ultimately.
23: Certainly, yeah, we just don't know. We know that the president has indicated that he spoke with Lindsey Graham last night, says he thought he sounded a little bit tired, so that may have been the last phone call, last conversation somebody had with Senator Graham. We've gotten some statements from the other side of the aisle. Dick Durbin, the Democratic whip, said he was just overseas with him a couple of days ago. Jim Clyburn, the dean of the South Carolina delegation, indicated that he was saddened by that. Again, these are folks who didn't always see eye to eye with Senator Graham, but extending their condolences. And the question now is, what are they going to do about a replacement, a successor? Could they have a caretaker person in that position? If you take from the House, as I always say, it's about the math. If you take Russell Fry or Joe Wilson, Joe Wilson has indicated he wants to stay in the House because of this small majority right now. You have a problem there. You can't appoint to the House. And then you also have about a two-week period to try to get on the ballot and then campaign in a primary in early August. And it's going to come down to who has the money and infrastructure and his position. And that's where some people are looking at maybe the lieutenant governor or maybe Russell Fry, the Republican representative.
7: So in this case, it sounds like it's all about the math and the timing as well. Very quick, Chad, who's going to take up the mantle on his foreign policy issues?
23: Yeah, I would certainly look at one of the guests you had earlier, maybe somebody like Jim Banks. I think that's a good one to look at. And also, who's going to chair the budget committee? Remember, they're trying to budget reconciliation.
7: Yeah, very big issue for us. All right, Chad, thank you for coming back around. We appreciate it. That does it for us today. Thank you for joining us. I'm Jillian Turner in Washington. Shannon Bream will be back next week, and we will see you for next week's Fox News Sunday.

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13: 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We've already won militarily. I just don't know if they're worthy of making it. I don't know that they're going to honor the deal.
14: I never thought that an attack on Iran, a war against Iran, would lead to them abandoning their nuclear program. Once they're attacked by the United States and Israel, hardliners in the regime are going to be more committed than ever to their nuclear weapons program.
15: The ceasefire gave us time for our military to restore our munitions stockpiles. The might of the American military is something that the Iranians do not want to face again.
16: I'm John Roberts in for Brett Baer. All right, so where does the Iran conflict and the negotiations go from here? Let's bring in our panel, Tom Bevin, Real Clear Politics co-founder and president, Matthew Continetti, scholar at the American Enterprise Institute, and Wall Street Journal opinion columnist, and Democratic strategist Adrian Elrod. So, Matthew, why don't you start us off? The president looks like he's finally had enough of the IRGC playing games. The question is, how far will he take it?
17: Well, I think the key decision here, John, was that the strikes in retaliation for the Iranian attack on shipping in the Strait of Hormuz were disproportionate. Prior to the most recent round of fighting, we had been engaged in what President Trump sometimes called love taps. Iranians shoot a cruise missile, we fire back, hit an empty radar installation. This time, as Trump said, it was 20 to 1. the attacks last night even more severe. And I think that sends a definite message that the Iranians cannot exercise a veto over the Strait of Hormuz. That's the basic principle of international affairs. And right now the battle is to open the strait. And I think we're on the path to doing so.
16: You know, Tom, as we were discussing with General Panaro just a couple of minutes ago, the fact that we're still arguing over the Strait of Hormuz, a lot of people shaking their heads here, because paragraph 5, which the general said was poorly worded, said that Iran would take steps to open the strait and then have negotiations with Oman and its Gulf neighbors on how to administer the strait in the future. And I think they've probably taken that pretty literally.
18: Yeah, I mean, the Trump administration is sort of caught in Groundhog Day. We're over and over and over again, we're going through the same exercise. And Trump has tried a variety of different things, right? He's used the stick, then the carrot, then the stick. He's called them, he's praised them, now he's calling them scum. He says they're trustworthy, now they're not trustworthy. Mm-hmm. But we always seem to end up in the same place. And that is, I think, by design on the Iranian side. But as the general said, you know, taking out the IRGC is one way to end this, but that's a lot easier said than done. And can we possibly do that without actually sending boots on the ground, putting boots on the ground, which is something the president has said he is not willing to do?
16: Yeah, I mean, they are so firmly ensconced Iran, it would be difficult to uproot them. I'm saving this one for you, Adrian, if you're wondering why. Oh, no, you're going to like this one. Because the president has been reluctant to go back to all-out kinetic activity, and this column in the Wall Street Journal may explain why. Stockpiles of oil are still so low that the central U.S. storage in Cushing, Oklahoma, has reached operational limits that would make withdrawing more crude challenging. Meanwhile, inventories in the government-run Strategic Petroleum Reserve, a system of salt caverns on the Gulf Coast, keep falling and sit at the lowest level since 1983. He is so concerned, the Wall Street Journal suggests, about what's going to happen with oil that he's been a little bit hands-off with Iran.
19: Yeah, I mean, look, at the end of the day, President Trump is a politician. He understands that if gas prices are high going into the midterms, that the party in power, this time the Republican Party, is going to have a very difficult time. Is the tale as old as time? It's very simple. Ron Klain, President Biden's former chief of staff, used to say every day the first thing he looked at was not, you know, CNN or Fox News or the Wall Street Journal. It was GasBuddy.com, because he wants to know what the price of gas is. And he understands that if people are paying less in gas, that means they're feeling better about the economy for a variety of reasons. So, you mean, he knows he's got about 4 months until the midterms. And even though he's not on the ballot, he effectively is, because his party is on the ballot.
16: Yeah, there's no question that the oil markets are really skittish about what's happening in the Strait of Hormuz. And every time something happens, the price goes up, then it comes back down a little bit, then it goes back up again. I want to ask you about this, because this was really weird. President Trump sent his new 747 to England to ostensibly go on a tour for the troops to examine it, while he took the old Air Force One from Turkey to the UK, where he caught up with the new plane. Here's what The Hill said. Secret Service advised Trump not to fly the Qatari-gifted Air Force One. The president was asked about it on Air Force One. Listen here.
20: Were you aware of any credible threat by Iran against your
21: missiles? Well, I have a threat all the time. I'm number one on their list before you. But if I go, you go.
16: What do you make of this kabuki theater with the airplane?
17: Well, I think the Secret Service seemed to have concerns about whether the new Air Force One is fully equipped to deal with any missile threats that might have emerged from that region.
16: You're going to get a note from Stephen Chung for saying that.
17: this is what I've seen reported. But I'll just say this, is that the Iranian government has been trying to kill President Trump for years. And there's no clearer sign of the threat that they pose to this president and to this country than their fanatical determination to attack our leadership. And that's one more reason why we need to open up the strait and deny the IRGC their main lifeline. And that's economics. And it's economic pressure, not necessarily boots on the ground, that can bring them down.
16: Adrian, the Wall Street Journal is reporting that Israel apparently informed the White House of a new Iranian plot to assassinate the president.
19: Yeah, I mean, this is a very dangerous situation that we're facing, that he's facing, that our country is facing, that our world is facing right now. The Middle East is a very dangerous place because of the instability and what's happening in Iran. Also, John, this is an underscoring the fact that if you were the president of the United States, do not accept the gift of an airplane that is modeled to be and is intended to be your new Air Force One by a different government. I realize the Qataris are one of our top allies in the Middle East, but they still made this plane. We don't know if there's some sort of intelligence compromise. We don't know if they installed some like kind of device. We don't know because it was not manufactured in the United States. And I think that's one of the challenges that, you know, people see him having by taking this plane.
16: Or maybe there's something missing from the new plane that is on the old plane.
18: Could be. I mean, we do know the administration, they thought the old plane was done and going to be retired. There was no plans to use that. I know the White House said, look, that was it. They brought it over there and used it as a distraction. Mm-hmm. But it did seem clear when they moved to the new plane that that was going to be the new plane forevermore, and the old plane was going to go out of service.
16: Yeah, so maybe the president just uses the new one to fly to friendly places and until they get it all figured out.
0: I want to be very clear about this. The pursuit of a so-called greater Israel is as self-destructive and fanatical as the chant from the river to the sea. Your government has been complicit in the horrors now being inflicted on innocent families in the West Bank. That undermines your international legitimacy as a small nation at a time when you can least afford it. The hard truth is that America's silence through the years has engendered the worst of your domestic politics.
2: I would recommend to Mr. Emanuel and those who are so easy to criticize us that selective moral outrage is really a problem. You have to be morally outraged about all violence.
16: Tough words for Israel from the former mayor of Chicago, former congressman, and former Obama chief of staff, Rahm Emanuel. Here's what Political Magazine observed about Emanuel's speech. This is not Zoran Mamdani or Ilhan Omar speaking. Emanuel has been an engine of centrist policymaking and political positions since the 1990s. Words he regards as a form of tough love for the Israeli people and tough non-love for Netanyahu now reflect mainstream democratic thinking. Adrian, he's long had a problem with Netanyahu, but he was raised in an Orthodox Jewish family. His father was born in Jerusalem. Rahm Emanuel volunteered at an IDF base in 1991, and he's had close ties to Israel, but had some pretty tough words.
19: Yeah, and I think what you just laid out there only underscores the importance and significance of Rahm giving this speech. I mean, first of all, there's no secret he may run for president in 2028, mm-hmm. so I think this is a kind of a stake in the ground that he's planting to emphasize the fact that you can be supportive of Israel, which he undoubtedly is, but you can also have sympathy for the Palestinians, and you can be very frustrated with Bibi Netanyahu, which is, I think, where a lot of Jewish Americans and, frankly, a lot of people who are not Jewish feel right now.
16: Let's go to the poll, since that's your stock and trade. Real Clear Politics, this is a Fox News poll, though.
18: Yep.
16: But you cover those.
18: Yeah.
16: As to whether or not the United States is too supportive of Israel, 40% said yes. Getting it about right, 40%, not supportive enough, 19%. So, I mean, there's a real split in the American public that goes right about down the middle.
18: Yeah, and look, there is some of this on the right as well, but it's the majority of it is coming from the left, this anger. I would say, I think Rahm was trying to sort of put a stake in the ground for 2028 and say, try and thread the needle here mm-hmm. and be able to sort of speak to his base, which is very anti-Israel, but also sort of deflect that all onto Netanyahu. But I would submit to you, even if Netanyahu were not in office, which he may not be in the future, that Democratic feelings towards Israel would still remain pretty anti.
16: And getting even more so with this new crop of socialist candidates, including Malat Kiros, who said this, quote, if we're going to have an allyship with Israel that calls itself a democracy, they have to act like it. It's not a democracy to engage in apartheid or occupation, and this aligns with the overwhelming opinion of voters in our party. I mean, Democrats are increasingly becoming anti-Israel, and some would say anti-Semitic.
17: That's right. Emanuel's trying to lay out a position for the establishment that is critical of Israeli policy, but doesn't wholeheartedly abandon the alliance. The problem is that many of the claims he made in his speech are just not true. He said that Israel is alone on the global stage. That's just false. The U.S.-Israel alliance continues. And moreover, before Operation Epic Fury, Narendra Modi, the leader of the largest country and democracy in the world, visited the Israeli Knesset and spoke glowingly of a U.S. Israeli-Indian partnership. So Israel's not isolated. Then Emanuel said that Israeli artists and scientists are being excluded from international forums because of Israeli policy. That, too, is false. It is the BDS movement, the anti-Semitic, anti-Israeli movement, that is pushing Jews out of public spaces. Right. And finally, Emanuel says that, well, if you have a 23-state solution with the Arab League, then all of a sudden you can have peace in the Middle East. Yeah. He's avoiding the fact that the main obstacle to peace in the Middle East, John, is not Israel. It is the Palestinian rejection of Israel's right to exist.
16: We got to go, folks, but thank you for being with us. Really enjoyed the discussion today.
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25: His death shocks Washington. I'm Carmen Roberts, Fox News. Longtime Republican Senator Lindsey Graham, a former presidential candidate and leading advocate for military action against Iran, died suddenly last night, sending shockwaves through the political landscape.
26: President Trump was on the phone on NBC's Meet the Press, where Graham was scheduled to appear Sunday to praise one of his staunchest backers.
27: He was like a member of the family to me. It's very tough, actually.
26: The president noted Senator Graham's strong stances on many issues, sometimes in opposition of him, but he said Senate colleagues respected Graham for that.
27: He was somebody that most Democrats liked, some didn't, but most Democrats liked, and just about all of the Republicans like Lindsey. He got along with everybody.
26: Graham spent decades in the Senate, starting in 2003, succeeding retiring South Carolina Senator Strom Thurmond. Gernal Scott, Fox News.
25: The president ordered flags lowered to half-staff on federal buildings and military installations. No cause of death revealed other than Graham died after a brief illness. He was 71. Republicans are scrambling to find a replacement for his critical Senate seat.
28: Joe Wilson, the Republican congressman from South Carolina, he's already indicated, he said, I will stay in the House to protect that narrow margin. Somebody like Nancy Mace, who ran unsuccessfully for the Republican nomination for governor, she's already indicated that she might want to get in. But if you take somebody from the House, then you hurt that mathematical equation over there. Now, what you could do is appoint a caretaker senator and then have somebody run in a primary. They're going to have a snap lightning primary here in about 4 weeks. And then whoever that nominee is, if they win in November, then they would serve out the balance of that term come January.
25: Fox's Chad Pergram in Washington. Graham's death raises GOP concerns about passing the president's agenda before the midterms. 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
29: 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Just click listen, then swipe right and hear the latest news updates on your time. 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
25: The U.S. launched major airstrikes today across Iran after that country attacked a container ship in the Strait of Hormuz, forcing its crew to abandon the vessel. U.S. Central Command says U.S. hit about 140 targets, including missile and drone launch sites. Iran retaliated with missile and drone attacks targeting countries hosting U.S. forces. And the latest escalation threatens the ceasefire efforts and heightens concerns over security in the Strait of Hormuz, a critical global oil shipping route. Missouri is in recovery mode after deadly flash flooding.
3: More than 350 people were rescued throughout the day Friday, including 202 campers and staff from Camp Tomsock, where 8 Black Hawk helicopters were flown in to help evacuate those stranded campers and bring them to safety. Yesterday, one person confirmed dead, a 23-year-old woman out of Crawford County who was swept away by floodwaters. On the weather front, conditions expected to be summer-like with highs in the 80s and 90s, with dry time, little chances for rain in the days ahead. In southeastern Missouri, I'm meteorologist Jane Minar. Fox weather.
25: And it turns out that your first name may shape someone's opinion of you before you even say hello.
5: A new survey of 2,000 Americans finds nearly 1 in 5 people admit they make assumptions about someone based solely on that person's first name. Karen topped the list of names carrying the most negative connotations, followed by Chad, Donald, John, and Damian. Gen Z was the generation most likely to judge someone by name alone. The Talker Research Survey also found 42% of Americans don't feel their first name reflects who they are, and 1 in 5 say they'd actually like to change it. Pam Pusso, Fox News.
25: And Disney's live-action Mona tops the box office, but with a disappointing $43 million in domestic debut. I'm Carmen Roberts. This is Fox News.
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10: Your 930 WFMD SkyScan forecast for mid-Maryland. Slight chance of showers and thunderstorms. Mostly cloudy skies for the remainder of this afternoon with a high of 84. Mostly cloudy tonight and then gradual clearing overnight with a low of 64. Mostly sunny on Monday as you head back to work with a high of 84. Monday night mostly clear. Overnight lows of 63. Tuesday sunshine with a high of 89. 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
12: Jason in the House podcast. I happen to be Jason Chaffetz. So thank you so much for joining us. We got a really good show for you today. A good little discussion that we're going to have. I'm excited because we got a good guest. His name is Jay Feely. Now, if you're a football fan, you definitely know who Jay Feely is. You may have to think about it for a moment, but the guy's been a prolific kicker in the NFL for years and years. Now, you know, I have a special place in my heart for kickers, given that I was one. Now, you may not be a football fan. You may not give a hoot about kickers, but I do think you're going to really like this discussion because this guy's got something to say. He's, by all accounts, he's a man of principle. I've never had a conversation with him before, but he has thrived. And that is what is interesting to me. People who overcome adversity, overcome challenges, people who take on something difficult, people who rise to a level of professionalism that others weren't able to do. A lot of people want to be an NFL kicker. I would have liked to be one. I didn't get to be one because there were other people out there that were just that much better. And so no matter where you are in life, no matter what you're dealing with, how you overcome challenges, deal with things in your life, I think is the American way. It's life in general. You know, here we are having just had celebrated and an amazing 4th of July and our 250th anniversary, which I don't look as little 24-hour period. I hope it lasts the entire year. I hope everybody has that surge of patriotism that lasts throughout the year, not just on Memorial Day, not just on the 4th of July, not just on, you know, certain holidays. I hope that it's part of your soul. It's part of your core. It's part of your... Well, along that way, things don't always go our way. Our country's had bumps in the road. It's had opportunities to do things and maybe do things the wrong way. And there's certainly criticism to be had. But I guess what's different about the United States of America is we are self-critical. We do go and look at things and say, ugh, yikes, that was bad, but this is better. And that's what you need to do in your own life, too. Not to be too preachy here, but I think the idea that everything goes your way every time, nobody's life is like that. It doesn't. There, you wake up one morning and something happens, or you know, there's some adversity that comes your way. I think, at least I hope, part of what we talk about is with Jay Feely is, you know, how do you overcome that? Now, he happens to be a candidate for Congress in Arizona, and so we're going to talk a little bit of politics and what the world is feeling like, but hey, it's the midterms. And so, you know, I know it's the summertime and most of the official campaigning and most of America probably pays attention after Labor Day, but the reality is, those candidates are out there working as hard as they can, doing parades, trying to raise money, visiting with all the associations and groups and people that they can. And there has been a surge on the Democratic side of the aisle that is just unbelievable to me. So here's where I think we're at as a nation. I think for Republicans, the core idea, the core frustration and challenge is, will they do what they said they were going to do when they got elected? I hear Jim Jordan talk about this a lot, the congressman, the chairman of judiciary over there from Ohio. Jim talks about this a lot, and he says, you know, are we going to do what we said we were going to do, or are we not going to do what we said we were going to do? And I think Republicans, in large part, are frustrated because they're frustrated that the birthright citizenship ruling did not go the right way. They're frustrated because the Save America Act, which would certainly help, the idea that you just have to produce identification is like somehow, even though Republicans have the House, the Senate, and the presidency, somehow they can't get that passed, is terribly frustrating. And I, that frustration leads to indifference. It leads to campaigns not being able to raise the money that they need to raise, and it hurts enthusiasm. So the core question is, okay, Republicans, are you going to actually do what you said you were going to do? And there's some big question marks about that. But as a party, that's a big issue. The other one is, and I know the president knows this, but will the Republicans be able to drive down the price of gasoline? Now, the president is doing what a president needs to do. President Trump is making sure that we are not under threat from Iran with nuclear capabilities. That is probably not something he wanted to address, but based on the intelligence, had to address, and the world is a safer place. It's proving to last out longer than I think the president or anybody else wants it to, but the price of gasoline has started to come back down. But where is it in September, October, when voting starts? That probably plays a really big role in the election. Now, over on the Democratic side of the aisle, the big issue for them is, how crazy and radical are they going to become? Because they got some craziness with their so-called progressive candidates. They're really socialist, if not outright communists. You just had an election with a longtime congresswoman in Colorado. She lost. She probably should have retired a while ago, but she lost to an up-and-coming so-called socialist. You've seen this in some of the obvious radical, you know, you've seen this in New York City, you've seen it in Seattle, you've seen it in California, usually out on the coastal. But to have it happen now in Colorado and some others, the Democratic Party's got to figure out where it's going, what's doing. And this is the challenge for the Democrats. They seem to be rudderless. I think politically, Chuck Schumer's a dead man walking. There's no way he's going to become the next. He's going to win his election, which comes up, I believe, in 2 years. Hakeem Jeffries as the speaker, it's what he wants to be. I don't think that's a given. If the Democrats were somehow, some way able to pull it out, and I don't think that's a certainty. Normally in an election year, in a midterm, the party that's not in power kind of sweeps in with a lot more. I don't think that's a given because the Democrats are so crazy radical to the left. In Maine, they picked up this unbelievably nutty candidate. And in Texas, this is one of my favorites. I mean, oh my gosh. Tallarico is the Democratic's nominee. I mean, this is a guy who believes that Jesus Christ himself is non-binary, that there are at least six genders, according to him, that his campaign was going to be all vegan. In Texas? Do you understand this is Texas, right? All vegan in Texas? That ain't going to fly. So Democrats have opportunities, but they have no, like, sanity, no common sense, nothing that relates to middle America, to, I don't know, the other 45 states that will, you know, determine the balance of power. What do they have to offer them? You know, back when I was in Congress, Bernie Sanders, to be quite honest, was a little bit of a joke. You know, oh, he's going to be president. Wink, wink. Yeah, right. But now, I mean, can you name somebody else who's as a senator is being more influential than Bernie Sanders? You have AOC out there. I mean, Democrats, what do they offer America? Everything's not free. Everything's not easy. You're not one tax increase away from prosperity. More government, more government, more government. They think that equals freedom. I don't know how in the world that equates to anything. So anybody who has been around politics understands that candidates matter. Okay, candidates do matter. So we can look at some national polls, some national feelings, but you got to get down and look at it. And when you do that, I think the Senate stays in Republican hands. I think the House, right now the Republicans are doing better. They did better on the redistricting. They're doing much better on the fundraising. Richard Hudson, leading the NRCC, is doing a fabulous job. And they have more sane candidates. So Republicans are pretty optimistic, but they got to wake up, do what Republicans are supposed to do, and that surge of enthusiasm will go back their way. That's where I see the election. Those are the big things. Now, it's summertime. People are going to take a little bit of time off, take deep breathers from politics. But you know what? That doesn't mean that anybody gets to take rest and relaxation from the stupid, because you know what? There's always somebody doing something stupid somewhere. All right, this time we're thinking we could be a little bit more of, you know, on the theme of America 250. So there's some stupid stories in American history from some stupid stuff that happened. So let's go back to 1859. All right, and you can find this on history.com. This is pretty funny. But here's what happened. The United States, Great Britain, almost went to war over a single slaughtered pig on San Juan Island. I just couldn't believe this. Tensions boiled over about a border dispute until an American farmer shot a British-owned pig. Well, this pig was out there digging on his potato patch. Both sides deployed troops and stared down each other for months. That's unbelievable. That would be so stupid to start a war over, you know, some pig eating some potato. The only casualty that happened, though, in that war was the pig itself. All right, story number two. This one comes from JacksonianAmerica.com. This is back in the 1800s, too. Former President Andrew Jackson, back in 1845, had a pet parrot. Well, this parrot, evidently, its name was Pole. Well, it was pretty well known for its foul mouth. Wasn't exactly always singing the sweetest tunes, but had a foul mouth. And evidently, at Jackson's funeral, the bird had to be forcibly removed from the service after it began screeching a nonstop volley of cuss words at the horrified mourners. I had never heard this story. That is so funny that Andrew Jackson's parrot was just swearing up a storm before somebody said, oh, we got to get the parrot out of here. That is unbelievable. I hope that's true, but it's on the internet, so I know it's true. But that is a funny story. All right, and then let's move to the 1900s. My kids, by the way, they love to tease me because, you know, I was born in the 1900s. My wife is born in the 1900s, even though my kids, you know, our oldest is born in the 1900s. My kids love to tease me and say, Dad, tell us a story about what it was like to live in the 1900s. Like, it seems so far away now. It's crazy. All right. Back in 1913, according to history.com, shortly after the U.S. Postal Service, it launched a parcel post. And anyway, enterprising parents thought what they could do is take their kids and ship them via the postal service. Oh, you don't need to go get on a train or get in on a horse. No, the postal service will take care of that. So, Eddie, evidently two toddlers were, quote-unquote, shipped to relatives. They had stamps with them attached to their coats before the postmaster general put a stop to the loophole. Yeah, we got a new parcel post system here. Get Junior over here, put all those stamps on his coat, and let's let the postman deliver these kids to across the country. Yeah, evidently somebody started to do that until it was put back.
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12: Jay Feely, thanks so much for joining us on the Jason in the House podcast. Appreciate it.
20: Absolutely. It's an honor to be on with you.
12: Oh, are you kidding me? I don't know if you know this about me, but I used to be a place kicker once upon a time. I played at the Chaparral Firebirds, which then led me to Colorado. But then I actually played at BYU. I was a starter back in 88 and 89.
20: I love it. You know, my son just graduated from Colorado. He played there as well.
12: I saw that he was a Colorado Buffalo, right?
20: Yeah, until he blew his knee out making a tackle.
12: Yeah, you're not supposed to be doing that. You know, what I liked about being a place kicker is, you know, they touch me, they throw a flag. That's what I told everybody. That was the position for me.
20: I was looking for the contact on kickoff. Like, I love to go down there. Like, kicking was my job, but getting to go down there on kickoff, run down, nobody blocked you, so you got a free run, you know, at the returner and go down there and hit somebody hard. Like, that was fun for me.
12: See, that you have the body to do that. I was more of a tennis player. Let's just put it that way. So, but I had a great experience. What a great way to go through college. And so, you know, your time in the NFL and in college and whatnot, I was excited to see another kicker deciding to step up and save the country.
20: That's right. Well, you know, kicking teaches you about handling pressure. It teaches you about handling failure, because you're going to fail. You're going to miss game winners, and you have to be able to come back and not allow that to deter you and to break you. So there's a lot of similarities from the kicking position to then going into Congress, not worrying about the end result, focus on the product. Like, that's what you have to do when you're kicking. You focus on the process, not the product. And, you know, I think the same thing holds true in Congress. Like, you have to focus on the process, the day-to-day grind. How do you accomplish things, not focusing on the end result? Because, you know, that doesn't get you to accomplish the things that you're trying to accomplish.
12: Well, and people also have to like you, because not only do they vote on you, but then your colleagues, you got to convince others to do the right thing and see things the way you see them from your perch in Arizona. So, I mean, that's all part of the mix as well. And by all accounts, you seem like that kind of guy.
20: Well, when you're in an NFL locker room, you know, the kicking position has that stigma. You know, one of the greatest joys that I took, and one of the biggest honors that I had, was to be elected captain by so many of my teammates on so many different teams that I played on. You know, that every team that I played on, my teammates elected me to be their player rep on the NFL Players Association, and to negotiate those contracts with the owners. And a lot of the times, you know, what you were doing in negotiating those contracts wasn't going to benefit you or the current players. It was only going to benefit the future players and the next generation. And, you know, that's what political office is supposed to be about. Like, when we're in office, we're supposed to be like olive farmers, you know, and I read this, and olive farmers right now are harvesting the plants that, you know, were planted generations ago, and then they're planting plants that are going to be harvested in the future generations. And, you know, that's what politics is supposed to be about. Unfortunately, we have so many people who go into office to enrich themselves, and that's why I think we need people who have already been successful who want to go there truly to be that civil servant.
12: All right, so we're going to go through your background. The beauty of the podcast is you get to go a little bit deeper, but I'm going to jump right to one of my favorite questions I love to ask people who are running and whatnot. But so you got your wife, you wake up one morning, you say, honey, I think I want to run for Congress. Like, what was that conversation? Like, what led you to that point where you said, yeah, this sounds like a really good idea?
20: So it's really a 20-year answer. So if you go back to 2005, and I'm playing for the Giants, and I'm in New York, I started doing the Sean Hannity show. And he had the Great American Panel, and he would bring on three or four people, and they had a panel.
12: I remember that. Yep.
20: And, you know, so many of my, the people that were, you know, were agents or marketing agents were like, yeah, please don't go on there. Like, it's only going to drive people away. It's not going to help you. You're not going to, you know, get endorsements. You're going to lose endorsements because of it. But I was always the guy who wanted to just say what he believed. And I think you can do it even when you disagree with people, to do it in a respectful manner. And so I did. And I was always talking about politics. And my wife always kind of had the idea in the back of her head that someday I would go into politics. And about 3 years ago, I was down at Mar-a-Lago for an event, helping Republicans at a fundraiser, and President Trump and Jim Jordan and I sat down on their couch in the theater room there, and we watched some UFC fights together and just talked politics for a few hours. And they were kind of talking to me then about running for office, and I didn't want to do it yet because I still had two kids at home. My two youngest daughters were in high school, and I didn't want to think about getting into politics and leaving them, not being there as a father that I wanted to be for them. And so I said no at the time, you know, but this was the right moment for me, and I think my wife knew it was coming. She kind of kept pushing me. She kind of kept asking me, you know, is this God's purpose for you in broadcasting? And to be honest, Jason, like, I love broadcasting. It was fun. I only had to work 5 months of the year. I got paid really well. I got to do NFL games and travel around to, you know, all these unbelievable games, do AFC championships and Super Bowls. And, you know, it was really fun to do. And, you know, it was sacrificial to say, no, I'm willing to leave that job that I worked really hard, you know, for a kicker to be up in the NFL broadcast booth. I think the only other one is Pat Summerall, the legendary Pat Summerall.
12: Yeah.
20: You know, so to leave that job and say, no, I think it's time for me to serve and to try to get into the morass of political process. You know, I wouldn't have done it, and she wouldn't have backed me if we both didn't feel God's leading in doing that.
12: You're listening to Jason in the House. More with Jay Feely right after this.
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7: Hagerstown police are searching for two suspects in connection with a weekend homicide. Officers were called to the first block of East Antietam Street around 3:30 Sunday morning for a report of a shooting. They found 30-year-old Delonte Young of Hagerstown suffering from a gunshot wound. He was pronounced dead at the scene. Investigators with the department's criminal investigations unit have charged 38-year-old Michael Wilder and 39-year-old Sierra Bryant, both of Hagerstown, with first-degree murder and other related offenses. Both suspects remain wanted. To see a picture of them, go to our website at WFMD.com. Health officials are warning that tick bites are surging across the country this year, and Maryland residents are being urged to take extra precaution while spending time outdoors. The Centers for Disease Control and Prevention say emergency room visits for tick bites are higher than normal in many parts of the U.S. Experts recommend using insect repellent, wearing long sleeves and pants in wooded or grassy areas, checking yourself and pets for ticks, and removing any attached ticks as quickly as possible to reduce the risk of diseases like Lyme disease. For more on local stories, get at WFMD.com. 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
21: Fox News, I'm Roger Stern. Kind words today from President Trump on the passing of South Carolina Republican Senator Lindsey Graham, a key Trump ally.
22: What a terrible loss it is. He's a great politician. He was a natural. There are very few of them. He was a natural politician. Got along with everybody. when he didn't, he was very tough. He was a tough cookie, too.
21: Trump on NBC's Meet the Press. Graham died unexpectedly after a brief illness at age 71. And Israeli Prime Minister Benjamin Netanyahu saying this on Meet the Press.
8: I think America has lost a great patriot. Israel has lost one of the great champions of the American-Israeli alliance. And frankly, I have lost a beloved friend.
21: In other news, Iran and the U.S. both claim control of the Strait of Hormuz. 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
9: Your 930 WFMD SkyScan forecast for mid-Maryland. Slight chance of showers and thunderstorms. Mostly cloudy skies for the remainder of this afternoon with a high of 84. Mostly cloudy tonight and then gradual clearing overnight with a low of 64. Mostly sunny on Monday as you head back to work with a high of 84. Monday night mostly clear. Overnight lows of 63. Tuesday sunshine with a high of 89. 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
23: Yannick Sinner has won Wimbledon. The top-seeded defending champion just defeated second-seed Sasha Zverev in the gentlemen's singles final in four sets. Sinner dropped the first set in a tiebreak 6-7, then won 7-6, 6-3, 6-4. For Sinner, it's his fifth Grand Slam title, second straight Wimbledon crown, and the first slam of 2026 for the top-ranked player in the world. Tom Kim won the Scottish Open at 17 under par. He shoots a final round 64. Rory McIlroy shot 64 today to finish in a tie for 7th at 12 under. Phillies pitcher Zach Wheeler declined the opportunity to play in Tuesday's All-Star game. He was chosen as a replacement and said he didn't want to be the fifth option. Wheeler's 9-1 with a 2.28 ERA on the season. Phillies right now lead the Tigers 1-0 in the 5th. Yankees on top of the Nationals in the 5th 2-1. Red Sox riding that 8-game win streak. They trail the Mets right now 1-0 in the 6th.
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1: I want to come back to where, you know, like the heart of why you're running and what you've seen in Congress. But let's start with I was born in, you know, and talk about your family and growing up and what life was like. Let's start with that, if you wouldn't mind.
2: Well, it's a little unique. My grandfather was a college basketball coach for about 30 years in Minnesota at a college there, St. Thomas University. Now it was a college then, and he had four boys. Those boys all played college sports and grew up competing. So my family is one of competition. We still get together in northern Minnesota for a week every summer, and you know about 50 of us every summer, and we have a tennis tournament. You're a tennis player. We have a tennis tournament, doubles tennis tournament. Every year there's a traveling trophy that goes around. We have a golf tournament, pickleball. Now we play hearts at night and have a big trophy for the overall winner. So it's all about competition in the Feely family. And went to high school in Tampa, Florida, went to a Jesuit high school there and started playing football as a freshman in high school. And they said, who can kick? And I said, you know, I'll try. You know, I was a soccer player and I said, I can kick a soccer ball far. Little did I know where that would take me, you know, that football would be what would take me to Michigan. Ended up leaving Florida and going to the University of Michigan. My Irish Catholic family could not understand why I said no to Notre Dame and chose Michigan.
1: Wow. Okay, wait a sec. Let's stop right there. That's kind of a big inflection moment. So were you recruited to be a place kicker?
2: I was, yeah. So I had some offers.
1: And you had a chance to go to Notre Dame or Michigan, and you went to Michigan. And how did you survive your family?
2: They couldn't understand. They thought something was wrong with me, and they probably think something's wrong now that I decided to go into politics. But I just felt more at home at Michigan. When I went on my trip there,
1: I loved the guys.
2: At the time, it was Gary Muller for a year, and then Lloyd Carr took over. So Lloyd Carr for the 4 years that I played, and Lloyd and I are still good friends and look up to him tremendously and the kind of person that he is. And his grandson now, ironically, is the quarterback at Notre Dame. I played with Jason Carr, his son. He was at Michigan with me. They do have a younger Carr who this will be his freshman year at Michigan as well. So who knows? We could have a Carr at quarterback for Michigan and Notre Dame playing each other at some point.
1: That's crazy. Anyway, all right. So you go to Michigan and you're kicking. What did you get your degree in?
2: So when I went to Michigan, I studied education. And when I finished up at Michigan, I thought I would get drafted. I did not get drafted right away. And I didn't even get brought into training camp that first year, really, for the first 2 years. And so I was like, all right, well, I got to get a job. And I ended up interviewing with Raymond James and Northwest Mutual and taking a job with

0: Listen as Clay Travis and Buck Sexton recap another week of exposing hypocrisy and fight to protect our freedom. This is Clay Travis and Buck Sexton. Sound off.
1: Welcome, everybody, to Clay and Buck. A busy, busy news day unfolding. And we are here to make sense of it all, bring you the latest, as, of course, we are live with you all across America and in some cases around the world. We've got a whole situation once again with Iran. We have strikes, a lot of strikes, and the Iranians fighting back. Is this the end of the MOU? We have Trump speaking about that this morning, the memorandum of understanding. Gas prices, Clay, unfortunately, going up a little bit right now. People are expressing some concerns about where this is all heading. And certainly if you listen to Trump's latest from this morning, by the way, the latest from this morning might be shortly superseded by Trump speaking in Ankara, Turkey, the capital of Turkey, for those who are wondering.
2: I don't think I would have gotten the capital of Turkey. I don't think I would have gotten that one.
1: You know, the CIA taught me some things. And I think that we'll hear from Trump shortly covering a whole range of issues. Now, he's there to speak about NATO. He also had some harsh words for Spain. Is this maybe, Clay, 4D chess to throw them a bit before their big World Cup game coming up? I don't know. Because he said the nation of Spain, we don't want to trade with them anymore, and that they're not pulling their weight in NATO. Maybe he's throwing a little brushback pitch for World Cup purposes. I don't know. It could be.
2: It would feel a lot better if the brushback pitch were in favor of our men's soccer team and we hadn't been obliterated by Belgium, the team that is going to be playing Spain.
1: Yeah, but sometimes you just want to be a hater. So we have that to work through. We also, by the way, have more details from the trial of the alleged Charlie Kirk assassin, the early stages here underway of really preliminary hearings, and we'll see where that goes. But we've also got a lot of presented in a court sworn evidence, testimony, facts, real things. We are a fact-based show. We are a reality-based show. We will present you with what is true, what is verified, what is sworn by many, many people who are in either law enforcement or... Oh, guys, we have Trump speaking right now. I think we need to take it live. He's a leader of the free world. He's in Turkey right now. Let's hear what the president has to say.
2: Also, by the way, say this. We are also trying to stream this live on our video feed at Clay and Buck on YouTube. We will see if it works or not. Fingers crossed. But you should definitely get the audio.
3: Well, when you look at Iran, essentially demolished their military in a couple of weeks. They had a good military. They had a good navy. They had 159 ships. Everyone's at the bottom of the sea. They had hundreds of airplanes. They're all gone. They're all lying burned up on the runways. They were totally decimated. Their radar is gone. Everything's gone. Their leaders are gone, frankly. And their combat capability is pretty low. They have a small percentage of missiles left. They have some of the missile launchers left. Call them launching pads. But most of that's been destroyed, too. So we have the strongest military in the world by far. Not even close. Everybody admits it. Last year's summit in the Netherlands was great also, and we achieved an unprecedented agreement to increase the annual defense spending, and it's the benchmark, raising it from 2% to 5% of GDP, which everybody said was impossible. And now they're all thanking me, and most of the countries have agreed to it. We have a couple of that didn't, but I have a feeling they're going to, and pretty quickly. In fact, today they were very positive. One of them in particular was, I didn't think, a good team player. Today was a great team player. As all of the leaders understand very well, the United States remains by far the largest contributor to NATO, monetarily and maybe otherwise, and the strongest military anywhere in the world. And they respect us as a country. Again, they didn't respect us 2 years ago. They laughed at us. NATO laughed at us. Everybody laughed at us. They don't laugh anymore. There's no more laughing. This year, we invested a record $1 trillion in our armed forces, and we're going to be asking for $1.5 trillion coming up. We have the money being spent on the best equipment anywhere in the world. In the working session this morning, we discussed the progress other members are making toward the 5% target, and they're making great progress. Many of these countries are very rich, by the way. We don't have to feel sorry for them. But it doesn't mean they're properly protected. There's a big difference. Some have truly answered the call, and others are making big changes and will be answering the call. I think I can say in all cases they're going to be answering the call. And we'll be taking in over $1 trillion a year toward defense. And that's a tremendous amount of money. That's a big up. They were 2%. They were actually at 1%. I got them to 2%. Then I wanted to get them to 5%. And we got up to 5% the last time. And they're, you know, just again, if you could have seen the respect and the love in the room, and it's love really for the country, for our country. I don't want to say me, because you'll say, oh, he's so conceited. He's such a conceited person. But they do. I mean, you know, they like the job I'm doing. They said, we love you. These are grown people saying that. Isn't that nice? Maybe, I don't know, maybe they're trying to get to me. And in a way they did, because there was tremendous unity in that room. And I urge all nations to accelerate their plans to get the benchmark as quickly as possible. The benchmark is going to be that 5% number. That's the number it should have been for years. As a result of the commitment we achieved last year, defense spending of other NATO members surged by more than almost $150 billion in 2025, and much of that money is being spent on American-made equipment. They all want American-made equipment. We're pushing very hard to have the defense companies, they're great. We make the best equipment, the Patriots and the Tomahawks, and everything we have is considered to be the best. Not by me, it's everybody wants it. I wish we made it faster, because we could sell as much as we could make. And as you know, I had Lockheed and every one of the companies, all of the companies who are Raytheon as an example, Boeing. So many of those great companies are now building plants. They had big plants, but they were using them 24/7. I said, that's not the way to do it. You have to build more plants. You don't have to just go overtime. No tax on overtime. Remember that, please? No tax on overtime. Those people are happy. But they were doing literally 24 hours to get the Tomahawks done and the Patriots done and all of the other defensive and offensive equipment done. It's the most sought-after equipment in the world. You saw that with Venezuela, where they had a lot of great equipment. It wasn't ours, and it didn't work. Our equipment works, but we have to produce it faster for other countries, for everybody, including ourselves. We have to produce it faster. So we think within a year, year and a half max, we'll be.
2: All right, we're going to continue to monitor this NATO hearing, or rather NATO press conference, and we will bring you the highlights of it. And right now, Trump is talking pretty specifically about the NATO situation. I assume, Clay, he will get into what is much more on America's radar right now, so to speak, which is the situation with Iran. I know he is there to talk about the North Atlantic Treaty Organization and what's going on with Turkey, and there's an F-35 deal in the mix and a whole bunch of things. But the reality right now is it looks like the negotiations with Iran are, there is no deal. There is no deal. There is a lot of explosions happening in Iran. We're blowing up a lot of stuff there. We have in the last 24 hours. And Trump says we're going to blow up a lot more. And more to the point, Clay, I mean, I think this is what really gets to the situation as it stands now. Trump is essentially telling everybody, look, they're bad guys. They're bad people. And I hear he is saying, this is cut 17, guys. This is at the NATO summit. He's saying, these are scumbags. Play it.
4: I had a very good talk with President Putin. We had a long talk yesterday. It lasted a long time. And I also spoke with President Zelensky right after that. I think they both want to make a deal. It's too bad it took so long. But I think there's going to be something's going to come out. And the president's also helping us with that. But I think there's something. You know, I settled 8 wars. And I think we're going to be settling. And it doesn't seem likely now. But sometimes with war, I see when it's least likely, that's when it happens. I had a very good talk with President Putin. I had a very good talk with, I would say, as a combination. A lot of times I'd do well with Putin and Zelensky would be a problem, or vice versa. Zelensky would be great and Putin would be. They both want to get it settled now.
1: Okay, that's the wrong clip. I want him on the status of the ceasefire with Iran. Cut 17 on the list. For Wednesday, July 8th here, guys, the ceasefire with Iran. Can we play that, please? Or let me know if we do not have it, because that is the critical issue right now. Do we have this cut? Okay, Clay, you know what we're going to do? We're going to tee this one up, and we're going to come back to it so everyone can hear. But the long and the short of it is, quote, Trump saying, quote, to me, I think it's over. I don't want to deal with them anymore. They're scum. They're led by sick people. As far as I'm concerned, it's just a waste of time dealing with them. We're blowing up their stuff. We're calling them scum. You can expect the Strait of Hormuz to see a massive cessation of traffic. It already was at about 30% before this. Clay, what happens now?
2: I think we're just going to continue to do this. I think your mow the grass strategy is probably accurate. The price of oil and gas had dropped back below where it was on before we actually had invaded, before we had begun the war with Iran. It hasn't really come back that much. Here's one thing that I think is going to be significant going forward. And I don't know that Iran really has thought through this, because I'm not sure they're actually very good at contemplating significant economic decisions, clearly. A lot of people are just going to stop using the Strait of Hormuz. And there is now going to be, I think, a multi-year move against this. And so whereas 20% of oil and gas in some way had been able to transit the Strait of Hormuz at some point in time, right now, I think, first of all, a lot of the backlog has been taken care of. The reports are that we're getting 30 or 60 ships through. And so I think that's partly what has frustrated the IRGC. We should dive into this. There's been a lot of reporting that Iranian leadership is feuding. And what's really going on is the hardliners in the IRGC are reaching out and attacking ships, even though the sort of moderate component of Iran opposes this. But I think long term, Iran is cutting its own throat, because I think the usage of the Strait of Hormuz is going to continue to decline. But we'll talk about that a bit more when we come back and what the impact is. Price of oil and gas, $75, got down to about 68, 67. So it's still not much different than it was in February. And prices, as many of you have noticed, have come down substantially all over the country from the highs that were set back in May.
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2: Welcome back in. Rolling through the Wednesday edition of the program. President Trump still speaking in Turkey. A lot of the attention. Again, we're following the Charlie Kirk situation, Graham Plattner, what's going to happen in Maine. But the biggest story out there right now is the latest on Iran. And Trump has just said in his talk here, and we'll grab this for you as well, quote, I'm seeing, we'll probably hit them hard again tonight. So Trump saying that we are going to hit Iran hard again tonight. This is what he said, cut 17, a bit earlier today.
4: To me, I think it's over. I don't want to deal with them anymore. They're scum. You know what scum is? They're scum. They're sick people. They're led by sick people. And they're vicious, violent people. And if they had a nuclear weapon, they'd use it. As far as I'm concerned, it's over. I'll speak to our negotiators. They want to negotiate. They're good people. Steve Witkoff, Jared Kushner. But they have to come back to me. As far as I'm concerned, it's just a waste of time dealing with them. They're liars. We make a deal. And they, if I make a deal with him, we have a deal. And he goes out, he talks. We make a deal. Everyone's agreed. No nuclear weapon. We make a deal. They go outside, talk to the press. They say, we never even talked about it. There's something wrong with them. They're cuckoo. As far as I'm concerned, it's over. They're bad people. And frankly, I don't want to waste my time with them. Now, I'll let our wonderful negotiators keep talking if they want, but I don't see it. I don't like these people. You know that?
2: I mean, Buck, this from President Trump is effectively like strip away the geopolitical implications. Anybody who's ever done a business deal, Trump sounds like somebody who has decided the guy that he's been negotiating with can't be trusted and he's just done with the negotiation period. That would not make me feel good if I were Iran right now.
1: Well, let me say, though, I don't think this is posturing by Trump. I think,
2: yeah.
1: And Clay, this is what, you know, my experience of dealing with Mideast crazies before I got into media was, I think, informative for my view that there's no deal.
2: Yeah.
1: There's no deal to be had. Even if you have a deal with Iran, they will break the deal. There's no deal. There's no such thing as a deal with these people. They will break their word. They will break their bond. They will lie. They will cheat. They will steal. They will kill. That is it. And I'm not saying Trump isn't aware of that. And maybe you can say he has to go through this process of trying to do this with them. But now we are in a situation where, and I used the mow the grass analogy very early on, it's going to be, okay, guys, let's have a talk. You don't want to talk? Boom, boom, boom, bombing a bunch of things. Okay, guys, have you had enough yet? No? Boom, boom, boom, bomb a bunch of, I mean, this is where we are.
2: I think the question that's now going to become readily apparent is, do we take out more of their leadership?
1: I don't know that we can. I think their leadership has learned some lessons from the sucker punch that we gave them in that massive meeting.
2: And
1: right?
2: that may well be true, that they're hiding better and it's not as easy to take them out. But I think that's the
1: Israelis probably can. The Israelis can sneak grenades into their Cheerios. So, you know, there is that.
2: So do we take the sort of the governor off of Israeli attacks and say, wipe out whoever else you want? I mean, that's what I get from Trump is like, I wouldn't feel good if I were on the Iranian negotiating team right now.
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18: A planned August special session of the Maryland General Assembly is drawing opposition from Republican lawmakers. Senate Minority Leader Steve Hershey and Minority Whip Justin Reedy are accusing Democratic leaders of using the session to silence over 1 million Maryland voters by changing the state constitution. The session, called by Governor Wes Moore, is being convened to make it easier to gerrymander the lone Maryland Republican out of the House of Representatives so the congressional seat can be filled with a Democrat. Republicans point to a proposal they introduced last year calling for a bipartisan redistricting commission, which was intentionally killed by the Democratic supermajority. They say lawmakers should address rising costs and financial pressures facing Maryland families instead. Maryland has been named one of the most gerrymandered states in the U.S. by Independent Voter News due to a heavily disproportionate share of Democratic representatives. Frederick County is now accepting applications for its installment purchase program, giving farmers another opportunity to permanently preserve agricultural land. The application deadline is September 1st. This year's program includes increased easement values approved by the county and a new payment option for properties located in priority preservation areas, allowing landowners to choose either a lump sum payment or annual installment. More than 78,000 acres of farmland have now been permanently protected. For Mid-Maryland's Radio News Center, I'm Jimmy Key, and this has been Week in Review.
19: News. I'm Carmen Roberts. Flags are flying at half staff to honor U.S. Senator Lindsey Graham, who died suddenly last night after a brief illness.
20: The Wall Street Journal reporting that emergency responders were dispatched to Graham's home and performed CPR on an individual suffering from cardiac arrest. 71-year-old Lindsey Graham was elected to the Senate more than 20 years ago. He was a loud voice in the Republican Party. He was also a close friend to Donald Trump.
19: Fox's Alex Hogan. GOP Senator Jim Banks from Indiana tells Fox News,
21: I'm sad for South Carolina. I'm sad for our country. I'm sad for the Senate. We have a lot of work to do to fill the void that Lindsey Graham is going to leave in the United States.
19: And the U.S. and Iran escalate their fight over the Strait of Hormuz, with the U.S. launching more strikes on the Iranian targets today near that critical waterway. 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
22: Your 930 WFMD SkyScan forecast for Mid-Maryland. For the remainder of this evening, mostly cloudy, then gradually clearing overnight with a low of 64. Mostly sunny on Monday with a high of 84. Monday night, mostly clear skies and an overnight low of 63. Sunny on Tuesday with a high of 89. Clear skies Tuesday night, low 69. Sunny on Wednesday, hot again with a high near 97. 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
24: For the second straight year, Jannik Sinner is a winner at Wimbledon.
25: The forehand winner from Jannik Sinner, who keeps his Wimbledon crown flat on his back. What a performance. What a match. What drama. What brilliance from both.
24: It lasted four sets on Wimbledon radio as Sinner defeated second seed Sasha Zverev in four sets, 6-7, 7-6, 6-3, 6-4. It's the first slam win in 2026 for Sinner, fifth overall of his career. News just in from Major League Baseball as we're headed to the All-Star break. Philly starter Christopher Sanchez will start Tuesday's All-Star game for the National League, managed by Dodgers skipper Dave Roberts. Toronto Blue Jays pitcher Dylan Cease has been named the starting pitcher for the American League. Phillies pitcher Zach Wheeler declined an opportunity to play in the All-Star game. He was chosen as a replacement, says he didn't want to be the fifth option. Pirates beat the Brewers 14-5.
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1: Welcome back into Clay and Buck. Every time I hear that song, I got to tell you, the intro music there, all I can think about is Beverly Hills Cop, which, as everybody knows, is one of the 10 best movies of the 80s. And it's just a great scene, a great intro. Government tax stamp, you can't beat that. It's just fantastic. If you haven't seen Beverly Hills Cop or you haven't rewatched it in a while, let me just tell you, go back and enjoy. A side note, we're about to get into Iran and war and peace and the most important news issues in the world. I have seen a lot of chatter that this Young Washington movie, which is in theaters, is quite good. And
2: They've already announced a sequel. I mean, based on making over $20 million in week one. Just FYI.
1: And Ali, isn't this Angel Studios? Is our man Kevin Sorbo involved in this? Who is this? We should get somebody on from, I think it's an Angel Studios production. And people are saying it's a great, because Clay, our baseline thesis on this, kind of the same way that I said that Twitter, starting in 2011, I'm like, so Twitter is boosting communists and it's a totally rigged game. And people are like, that's a conspiracy theory. And of course, that was true. And we all knew it was true later on, all came out. If you made good movies for the American people, they don't have to be super expensive. It doesn't have to be the Transformers 7 or Avengers 15 or Fast and the Furious 35. You can make a movie about a great story rooted in American history. And just with good writing and acting, people want to see it. We are not done with movies. We are not done with great stories. And yes, sir?
2: What do you mean? No, I accidentally hit a button here trying to post one of our social media clips. And it went out loud.
1: Clay gave me the like, I thought he was about to drop like a bomb here on the air. Like, oh, guess what? But no, instead he actually just unked the board, which is a thing that he does.
2: Yes.
1: He unked it. So I just want to give a shout out to that because I haven't seen it yet. I want to see it. I'm not going to see The Odyssey. We'll talk more about this. I've seen enough in the previews. I've seen enough in the pregame. I don't want to contribute to this. I'm also not a Christopher Nolan guy in general. I like the Batman movies. That is it. I'm not a fan of his other movies. I thought they were all ponderous, boring, and really self-important. So I'm not a big Christopher Nolan guy, period. But this Odyssey thing, Clay, no, not going to do it for
2: me. Did you see the video of Ellen Page coming out in the suit?
1: Yeah.
2: Stand. Here is a question. I'm just tossing it out there. Has anyone changed their gender appearance and looked better as the new gender? Elliot Page looks like what she is, a tiny woman pretending to be a man, like a pre-adolescent male. Ellen Page was actually a cute girl.
1: It's
2: now they're
1: sad.
2: Trying to make him Achilles. Like, maybe I'm wrong.

0: Photos can be deceiving, and with AI and filters now, sure, you know, some of you guys out there who are on dating apps, watch what you're swiping. You don't necessarily know what's going on, but that's 2D. When you get into 3D, I always know. You always know.
1: I mean, I think that that is a good example, and maybe Ellen, Elliot, whatever, Paige is happier now, and that's fine. At least this person waited until adulthood to make the switch. But I remember, was it Juno, the movie that she won an Oscar for, I think? Pretty good movie. She was cute.
0: Do you know why liberals hated that movie?
1: Because
0: the left hated that movie. Because she actually had the baby. God forbid you actually give life to your child when you're stressed out about it, because obviously they want everyone to just abort the baby. It was really, really horrific. By the way, to this day, like, that's the part of Dirty Dancing that I'm like, we just kind of, that's just sort of like in the background, is women had to have like a, you know.
1: Oh, I didn't even remember
0: that. A backroom abortion, Dirty Dancing. This is a part of Dirty Dancing that, you know, everyone's like, oh, it's such a sweet movie. I'm like, no, it's not, actually. It's actually not such a sweet movie. But anyway, shall we talk Iran now?
1: Yes,
0: I wanted to do
1: the
0: movie
1: cuts.
0: Thing just because the Washington, I love that these YouTubers made this obsession movie. Apparently, it's super violent. So obviously, don't watch that with your kid. I haven't seen it yet either. There is that one scene, though, that maybe does remind me of a couple of ex-girlfriends, neither here nor there, where she just goes, you know,
1: goes crazy at the dinner.
0: In the restaurant. It's classic now. So Obsession has done super well financially, and I'm just happy to see an independent movie like that do well. And now this Young Washington movie is apparently great. Why don't we have a thing? There should be a portal where I'll pay movie ticket price for a movie like this to watch it at home.
1: Will be on streaming very quickly. It seems like they go to streaming very fast. But I think there still is a cachet associated with trying to get people to go to movie theaters.
0: No, I agree. But, you know, yeah. I would be happy to pay the movie theater. Like, I would buy this
1: it
0: movie
1: doesn't
0: for
1: surprise
0: $30
1: me at all that you don't want to go to the movie theaters and that you would pay whatever it takes to not have to be surrounded
0: this
1: by other
0: true.
1: People and watch movies so that you could see it in your home by yours. That does not surprise me at all.
0: Judged, everybody. I feel like I'm being judged right now. A little harsh, but yes, that is true. I would pay $30 to be able to watch it at home. I'd pay whatever to be able to watch it at home. So Young Washington, go check it out. And guys, let's reach out to the team who's behind that movie, because we should have them on and talk about it. All right, at Iran, let's get into it. Trump talked about how, look, he says we hit him very hard yesterday. Obviously easier to do these strikes at night. We're hitting them again tonight, he says. Play 12.
2: They are behaving very badly, as they have for 47 years. And, you know, we hit them hard last night after they launched a couple of, you don't have to know about this, you got stuff on your mind, but they launched a couple of drones and one rocket, one missile at chips, because they were in the strait, which they have every right to be. And so we hit them very hard last night, very, very hard. Probably hit them hard again tonight. I'll give them a little warning, we're going to hit them hard tonight. But we'll see how it all works out. No, I'm not happy with them. I think we've made a lot of progress, and they'll get out of the room. We'll talk about it like we're here. They'll agree on everything, and then they'll go and have a news conference and say we never even talked about it. They're cuckoo. There's something wrong with these people.
0: I mean, this is, can I just say, Clay, I have been saying this all along. These Iranians, people will say, oh, no, they're rational actors. Well, yeah, I mean, sometimes Ted Bundy was a rational actor, but then there was the bad stuff that he did, right? I mean, they can be rational insofar as they can see their interests, but their view of their interests and what is a good outcome for the region and the world is dramatically different from ours. They are cuckoo.
1: Yeah, and look, I think one of the big challenges, and we'll play these other cuts too, but I think one of the big challenges out there is based on my reading, there is a rational element of Iran that once recognizes that economically they have been left behind over the last 47 years and wants to make rational changes that would theoretically make the economic situation in Iran better. But there is a hardline element that is fighting against that. Buck, I also think there's a big story here that is receiving very little attention. Is the gay Ayatollah even alive? I mean, he supposedly is the supreme leader. The New York Times had a bunch of stories where they said, we don't know what's going on with him. And also, by the way, he doesn't actually dictate choices anymore. He hasn't shown up for any of the mournings surrounding his father, his wife, and his kid, who all killed evidently.

0: in this attack. Now, to your point, there may be nervousness about him being in public because he's going to get taken out too, all those things. But I do think that what we're really seeing happen and play out in Iran is a battle between somewhat rational Iranian leadership that Trump feels like we're negotiating with. And then as soon as there's an agreement, the crazy hardliners come out and immediately undercut any sort of agreement at all, which is why I'm back to, do we just say Israel, maybe you're going to have to wipe out some more leadership and we'll keep killing people until we find somebody that actually has power that we can negotiate with.
1: The people who are going to take over from those people are also going to be crazy. They have rooted out nobody in the power structure there with real power is going to be reasonable. They are all complicit in the madness. They all hate Israel and the Jews. They all think America is evil. They all believe the sort of post-colonial, everything is America and the West and Israel's fault. You know, this is the problem. So, you know, I don't really see where this goes. I just hope that we get the gas prices down, or keep them down or have them down by election day so that the lunatic communist Democrats don't take over because of this war, which, unfortunately, it's very clear that they still can cause problems in the Strait of Hormuz. So this is, we're seeing the reality here, which is that we were not able to destroy them enough that they are entirely defanged. But Trump says we're going to hit them again. Okay. I think we also, Clay, have this idea that, oh, the Iranian people, the suffering of the Iranian, you know, military or the Iranian people overall is such that they'll eventually cry uncle. Their capacity to take, this is why, remember I talked about they used to have a special brigade in the 80s, not that long ago. The Iranians... Okay, the Iranian Revolutionary Guard Corps had a brigade that had this really advanced idea for clearing minefields with their war with Iraq, which was have people walk across the minefields. That's who we're fighting, everybody, okay? That's who we are up against. They have not gotten more normal since then. And once you understand that, and people were signing up for that, they're like, sweet, put me in the mine-clearing role. Then you can see how much suffering they can take. Making them cry uncle and concede really in a meaningful, this is by Clay, the reason we can't get a deal with them is Trump keeps saying, okay, you'll agree to this, and then this mechanism for enforcement, right? Right? No. No. They'll agree as long as they can break the agreement. Ah. We're going to keep running back into this. This is going to be the constant cycle.
0: I think I and most people out there just want low gas prices. And I think that's the way that most Americans think about this right now. So my hope is that we can have some form of, normalcy through the midterms. And then the question becomes, how committed is Trump to really trying to remake the situation in Iran? Again, do we just take the handcuffs off Israel and say, all right, go kill whoever you want?
1: I mean, by the way, he's talking once again about taking Karg Island. This is 14 on the list, guys. Let's hit this one.
2: We're not attacking at the highest level. The highest level of the bridges there, which we can knock down. I would say in one day, we knocked down every single bridge in Iran. There's not a thing they can do about it. Their electric manufacturing facilities, right? Their electric plants where they make their electricity in there. We will, if we have to, we'll take them out. I don't want to do that, but if we have to, we'll take them out. They have desalinization plants. We'll take them out if we have to. I hate to do that. That's probably the one I would like not to do least. We attacked Karg Island last night. We knocked out a piece. I said, don't touch the oil because maybe we'll take over Karg Island. You know, we may take over Karg Island. There's not a thing they can do about it. But I said, don't hit the pipes, just hit everything else. And they hit it. They may hit it again tonight.
1: Clay, the real question with all that, it's all true what he says, of course. We could do all those things. Do the Iranian leaders believe we would do those things, that Trump would do those things?
0: It's a great question.
1: We can get into that here coming up in just a second.
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1: As we celebrate our nation's 250th birthday this month, this milestone is a reminder of the impact our nation has had on people around the globe as well. Countries like Israel, for instance, founded just 78 years ago.
0: Years ago, President John F. Kennedy said, "Israel was not created in order to disappear. Israel will endure and flourish." Those words captured the spirit of a young democracy determined to survive.
1: Two nations thousands of miles apart, yet united by shared values of democracy, faith, freedom, and resilience. As America celebrates 250 years of independence, the International Fellowship of Christians and Jews turn to God in prayer, asking that His wisdom will guide elected officials and lead America and Israel to moral clarity and national unity.
0: The IFCJ created USA Israel Flag Pen for this moment. 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
5: For the little man to get ahead, capitalism in its current form today is not perfect, but it is at this moment in time in the United States of America. If you came up in a family in a socioeconomic setting on a lower rung of the ladder, the little man has a better chance of getting ahead and becoming somebody than he has in any other government situation in any other economic system in human history. If I thought with my 40 years plus in the financial world that your best shot at life of having a high quality life was a universal income, that this was helpful to people, I would be for it, even though I am a staunch capitalist. But I don't think it is. Generally speaking, if you study history, communism has failed. Karl Marx, father of communism. So my friend Art Laffer, one of the leading economists in the world, says that if you pay people to not work, please expect them to not work. The people that think capitalism doesn't work are the ones that grew up here and were trained by a tenured professor that this stuff actually works. You have no compassion. I have more compassion than you do if you believe in this crap, because it's not good for you. It's not good for someone. Now, what does work is this: incentive. As a matter of fact, all of my experience and all of the data we have at Ramsey indicates that your best quality of life is when your character is increased with grit, discipline, calluses, the ability to overcome obstacles gives you much more joy, a belief that if I leave the cave, kill something, and drag it home, I get to keep it, and the government won't take it from me.
6: WFMD wants you to know about our hometown heroes. I'm Dave Schmidt, former U.S. Marine and your hometown host. I'm honored to introduce this week's hometown hero, Dr. Rachel Mandel. Rachel, what's your passion?
7: I'd have to say that it changes, that passions for me definitely are moving targets. I'm involved in Family Connects Frederick County, which is a nurse home visiting program for newborns. So 3 weeks after baby goes home, the RN goes to the home, assesses the mom, assesses the baby, hooks them up with resources, helps them with whatever they need, gives them the support, free to the families.
6: Yes.
7: I'm passionate about that because I knew as an OBGYN that it was going to be a big deal. I didn't realize how much of a big deal it really is. This is something that I'm really passionate about right now, especially since we need to keep it sustainable. We had grant funding for it, which will be running out soon. It's been amazing. The nurses have saved lives.
6: Yes.
7: We're making changes, improvements on a population health level, meaning we're getting to enough people in the community that we're actually seeing positive outcomes across the whole county.
6: Well, I'm so glad that you swam.
7: Thank
6: you. So very much so. So on behalf of Frederick County and WFMD, Dr. Mandel, thank you for your service.
7: Oh, I appreciate that. Thank you.
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0: Buck, you were asking the question, does Iran believe that Trump is willing to truly unleash, in the words of one of your favorite movies and mine too, Gladiator? Do they believe that he will truly unleash hell upon them?
1: Can I just tell you, I think the answer is no.
0: I don't think they believe it.
1: Okay. I don't think they believe it. Nope.
0: I think they do. If they don't, then he may have to unleash holy hell on them. Because you have to, the only thing, I do think Trump gets this. For these dictators, the only thing they respond to is fear, right? And if you're right, and they don't actually fear that Trump truly will do what he is threatening to do, then there is no negotiating leverage that we have. So I think they do fear that he'll do it. Now, what is the impact of truly going into Iran in a very significant way, as he has threatened to do? I mean, look, that opens up its own proverbial can of worms. But if they truly don't fear Trump, then we have no negotiating leverage, because they believe that with the midterms coming up, Trump is going to back off. And honestly, like, I feel like he's going to have to do something to prove that he is willing, maybe not rain down holy hell on them completely, but do something more significant than what they anticipate.
1: The thing that comes to mind would be, and he's talked about it, so this isn't, and he's just said in that clip before, taking Karg Island. Say, okay, now we actually have our foot on the throat of your entire economy. Will you say uncle?
0: What do you think would happen if we took Karg Island? We'll talk about this in the next hour. Because, I mean, this is where it gets challenging. You're basically playing game theory, and you're trying to contemplate what the impact is. On a positive side, we would then control Iran's oil supply completely. Presumably, we could keep that running. Would Iran blow up their own oil because we had control of it? They're crazy. I mean, that's what I'm saying. Like, this is one of the challenges of this situation is you're not dealing with rational, capitalistic, motivated, money-motivated actors.
1: And I think their out is always, okay, let's talk. We're willing to talk now. And we go through this,
0: yes,
1: and they don't agree, and then Trump has to bomb them. And you know, at some point, I think people also, they probably assume, the Iranians think, that there'll be American voter fatigue with, okay, now we're going to bomb them again, or back in negotiations again, and, you know, I don't know.
0: I think maybe
1: Kushner and Lutnick weren't the best guys to send as emissaries on this. That's also something to think about.
0: Also, everybody has dealt with somebody who, in a relationship, who is an attention hog. How much of this is just Iran wants the attention because it legitimizes them in some way?
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0: To honor the 25th anniversary of 9/11, the Tunnel to the Towers Foundation has planned the most comprehensive commemoration in its history. Now through September, the Foundation's Steel Across America tour is transporting a powerful symbol of reverence and resilience to communities across the country, an authentic steel beam from the World Trade Center.
1: In honor of the 343 members of the New York City Fire Department who made the ultimate sacrifice on 9/11, the Foundation is delivering the same number of mortgage-free homes to heroes and their families while continuing their efforts to eradicate veteran homelessness.
0: The 9/11 Institute's educational curriculum is reaching classrooms nationwide, and the Foundation's mobile exhibit is traveling to communities across America, informing generations.
1: Throughout this historic year, the Foundation is holding hundreds of runs, walks, golf outings, including their iconic tower climb and 5K events in New York City. 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
15: His death is creating a long-term impact. I'm Carmen Roberts, Fox News. The sudden loss of U.S. Senator Lindsey Graham creates new challenges for Republicans in the Senate and a major shakeup ahead of the November election. But for now, President Trump, colleagues, and others are honoring the senator from South Carolina who died suddenly last night. Fox's Alex Hogan says and President Trump has ordered flags flown at half-staff for his ally and friend.
16: The FBI are at Senator Graham's residence, although there is no indication of foul play, according to the federal law enforcement. Earlier today, FBI Director Kash Patel said that the FBI would assist local authorities and make every resource available. So the Wall Street Journal reporting that emergency responders were dispatched to Graham's home and performed CPR on an individual suffering from cardiac arrest. 71-year-old Lindsey Graham was elected to the Senate more than 20 years ago. He was a loud voice in the Republican Party. He was also a close friend to Donald Trump. And Vice President J.D. Vance issuing this statement saying, Lindsey Graham came from humble beginnings and became one of the most powerful lawmakers in the most powerful nation on earth. His story was a fundamentally American one.
15: Fellow South Carolina politician and Republican Congresswoman Nancy Grace tells Fox News that she suggested the state's governor step in to temporarily fill Graham's seat ahead of the crucial midterm elections.
17: I suggested he should nominate himself to be that interim person, someone who can be divested, who can hold the lane for Lindsey Graham for the next 6 months.
15: Southern California got a wake-up call. A 4.2 magnitude earthquake struck near Fraser Park in Kern County this morning. The shaking was felt across several counties, including Los Angeles and Ventura. No immediate report of injuries or major damage. 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
15: The safety of ship traffic transiting the Strait of Hormuz is once again in question following a new round of attacks between the U.S. and Iran. Oil industry analyst Trilby Lundberg of the Lundberg Survey says prices had been falling before the recent fighting.
30: Since the price peaked in mid-May, it's been a drop of 71 cents per gallon. Unfortunately for consumers, that might come to a pause right now or maybe even a reversal with price hikes.
15: And U.S. CENTCOM says the Strait of Hormuz is open despite Iran's claim otherwise. U.S. launched more airstrikes across Iran early today, hours after Iran attacked a container ship in the Strait of Hormuz, forcing the crew to abandon the vessel. New York City Mayor Zohran Mamdani continues to face backlash for a planned meeting between a senior aide and Iran's ambassador to the UN. Fox's C.B. Cotton has more from New York.
2: After the State Department reportedly stepped in to clarify acceptable conduct, we're told that it was Mayor Mamdani who ultimately called off the meeting between his commissioner for international affairs, Anna Maria Archila, and Iran's UN ambassador, Amir Saeed Iravani. Archila was reportedly reprimanded for the move, but the fact that the meeting was even considered continues to raise eyebrows. Mamdani, when addressing the controversy this week, said he didn't know about it in advance. He also said it was the Iranian ambassador who requested the meeting and that his team is now working on new protocols.
15: And the State Department also objected to a planned meeting between the mayor and the Colombian president, Gustavo Petro, last month, but that was ultimately scrapped. And a deadly fire ripped through a Bangkok pub early Monday, killing at least 27 people. Dramatic video shows flames and heavy smoke as rescuers rushed to evacuate the building. I'm Carmen Roberts, and this is Fox News.
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6: Your 930 WFMD SkyScan forecast for mid-Maryland for the remainder of this evening, mostly cloudy, then gradually clearing overnight with a low of 64. Mostly sunny on Monday with a high of 84. Monday night, mostly clear skies and an overnight low of 63. Sunny on Tuesday with a high of 89. Clear skies Tuesday night, low 69. Sunny on Wednesday, hot again with a high near 97. 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

0: take. And when finally that didn't work, it was, oh, be sympathetic. He's an addict. This is about a father's love for his child. Anything. They would say anything.
1: Yes.
0: And then when Joe was no longer going to be the guy, it was like, yeah, maybe Hunter's got to go to prison. He's a scumbag and he's corrupt. I mean, it's just, you know, they don't care, man.
1: Yes.
0: They don't care at all.
1: So
0: you know, the New York Times, all these things, they do not care about what's good, what's true, what's ethical.
1: This is why you and I see this the same way. I think because a lot of people just kind of follow the herd on this story. Here's a fun question. Name someone in politics who, and Joe Biden, they got him, right? They had him. They forced him out. Like, they were able to
0: spend. He got himself, to be fair. The whole debating early thing, that was hubris. That was hubris from Joe and his Lady Macbeth, Dr. Jill. That's what happened.
1: It's so true, because we said this. If he had just waited till September, he would have been on the ballot, right?
0: Yep.
1: When they usually have these debates. Now, I still think there's a question out there. Did they not shoot him up? Jill Biden has basically let it be known. We know that they were juicing him. He would come out sometimes and he'd have all this vim and vigor and vitality. He'd be like, that's not Joe. Did they give him a placebo and he thought he was going to get shot up? And really, we just saw what Biden was really like.
0: I mean, maybe Donald Trump's onto something with his 24 Diet Cokes a day. Maybe. You know
1: maybe
0: what I mean?
1: So.
0: People, you know?
1: Leaving aside Joe Biden, because obviously that was a different kind of situation, I think Graham Plattner, using the Biden example, can say, like, if he just came out forcefully and said, I'm the nominee. Maine people knew all these lies that are being told against me. I'm going to fight against Democrats and Republicans, evidently. I'm going to fight for the people of Maine, not for Democrats, not for Republicans. I'm just saying, if I were his advisor, he's going to get 45% of the vote no matter what. Like, this idea that suddenly he's going to lose like 80 to 20. I mean, they would vote for an actual Nazi in Maine if it were the guy who's running against Trump. 45% of Maine people at least.
0: And I do think the code red on Joe Biden was actually pushed more by the panic over down ballot damage than anything else. There's no down ballot damage here that anybody cares about
1: Correct.
0: In the Maine Senate race. And so it turned into, Joe, this isn't just about you and the presidency, which is a much bigger deal than a Senate seat. It's about all these other Senate seats, all these House seats, all these governor's mansions. And that then became too much for the system to bear.
1: So if he just comes out, Buck, think about this. Now, maybe they're debating this. Maybe they're not. If he just comes out and says these allegations are all false, if I step down, it would be acknowledging that they are. His career's over as a politician. He's 42 years old, and he's just going to vanish in Maine and never have any, like, he's going to be a unsuccessful oyster farmer for the rest of his life. Like,
0: he's one good social media speech away from having just enough stupid Democrats believing him or wanting to, really more wanting to believe him, from being right back where he was.
1: Correct. So my point on this is by the way,
0: he should just say Donald Trump was accused of rape and you guys all say that that's not true. So I was accused too. I'm also innocent, just like Trump. I'm moving forward. End of story.
1: Yes. Like, what am I missing here? This is 100 billion% what he should do.
0: I mean, you know, he's our friend and I, you know, I think the guy's doing a great job, but Pete Hegseth has accusations against him that I truly believe are false. And there's a lot of reason why I could describe that. But my point is, if I'm Graham Plattner, I say, Secretary of Defense, President of the United States, look at all. Joe Biden was accused of sexual assault. Look at all these people accused of sexual assault.
1: Yeah.
0: If I were Plattner, I would be like Brett Kavanaugh. They turned on Brett Kavanaugh and there wasn't evidence and he stayed in. I'm not going to bow to, you know, scurrilous and false accusations. Again, speaking from the Plattner perspective, because if you bow out, you are saying, I can't beat these. They must be too legit. They must be too true.
1: Yes. I mean, I don't know why no one else is saying this. To me, it's a no-brainer play. And by the way, once July 13th is here, it's over. He's the nominee. He only has to make it and deal with all of this pressure. Because guess what? As soon as July 14th, you wake up, Democrats are not going to be demanding that he drop out because they have no other options. So all he's got to do is handle 4 or 5 days more of negative attention. He doesn't even have to say anything if he doesn't want to. He's the nominee.
0: I'm him, I do a video. I put on my most frayed trucker hat. I wax out my mustache. I get me shucking some oysters, and I just say, hey, you know, I don't let the machine tell me what to do. I'm an innocent man, and I'm moving forward for Maine, and, you know, end of story. And that's
1: by the way, all
0: that's
1: those
0: what I would,
1: examples
0: if I were him, that's
1: too,
0: what I would do.
1: You could also say, look at what happened with Kamala. We lost every state that mattered when they tried to do this nationwide. I'm not going to let them do it to Maine. Like, I could write this speech. I could give it in three minutes.
0: We're going to start getting yelled at for being too helpful to the Plattner campaign, by the way. You know that, right? We're about to, the talkbacks are about to start flying
1: in. But I think
0: you
1: got to be honest. And also, by the way, I don't like the idea that someone from 5 years ago can just come out, or 10 years ago, or 15 years ago, or 20 years ago, and say, he sexually assaulted me. And then it's just over? Like, you're just supposed to say, hey, I mean, whether you're a Democrat or a Republican, I don't like that standard being applied.
0: Yeah, I think that there is, again, this is why I think that Plattner probably stays, but we'll see. You got us here, Clay.
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0: As we celebrate our nation's 250th birthday this month, this milestone is a reminder of the impact our nation has had on people around the globe as well. Countries like Israel, for instance, founded just 78 years ago.
1: Years ago, President John F. Kennedy said, Israel was not created in order to disappear. Israel will endure and flourish. Those words captured the spirit of a young democracy determined to survive.
0: Two nations thousands of miles apart, yet united by shared values of democracy, faith, freedom, and resilience. 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
13: 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So one of the things we focus on with our programs is this, is we work on, at the subconscious level, the image or snapshot of yourself. If you have a healthy image, you attract healthy habits. We work on, under hypnosis, taking the pleasure association out for smokers that they have towards smoking, putting back in what they already know consciously, that it's a filthy, disgusting habit that they never wish they start in the first place, that's killing them dead. And we get them out of these sessions feeling good about themselves, and guess what? They want to do these things instead of feel like they have to do them.
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0: Welcome back to Clay and Buck. Have we got some Mainers who want to weigh in on the Platner thing? Love to hear from you. Anybody actually even in the New England area who's following this pretty closely, love to hear about it. Also, Clay, are you an Oysters guy? I can't remember.
1: Love them.
0: I'm an Oysters guy, too, even though you're playing with fire with Oysters, everybody. One day you're going to get a bad one, and you're going to remember it. I'm just telling you, everyone I know, it's happened to me, everybody I know eventually, so, but I love them anyway. You got to, you know, you only live once, YOLO. You got to YOLO if you're an oyster eater, though, because, oof, when they go bad, they go
1: the
0: bad.
1: Danger, the danger on oysters is different than the danger on potato chips.
0: Oh, yeah.
1: Yeah.
0: Big time. Big time. All right, Brett from Colorado Springs, A on the talkbacks. Let's hear from him.
15: I have to side with Buck on this. AOC is smarter. She doesn't know her left from her right or up from down, but she is smarter because at least she doesn't, you know, have the, we do the things we do when we do what we do to do the things we do type moments.
1: I just don't think AOC has done that many interviews. Remember when she got asked about strategic ambiguity in Taiwan and she was completely unable, despite being in Congress for 8 years, to functionally answer that question? I think she's avoided all negative media, and so she never really has had her feet held to the fire like Kamala has.
0: Yeah, I know. And she gets very angry when people talk about carpet bombing some of these Iranian installations because she's like, we should not destroy their carpets. It's not nice.
1: It is kind of mean to take people's carpets away. What I mean? When you really
0: they
1: think
0: have very
1: it.
0: Nice carpets in Iran, and the carpet bombing of them is like really unfair and like really mean and like not cool.
7: Looking for normal in a world of crazy? Clay and Buck have your back.
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0: As we celebrate our nation's 250th birthday this month, this milestone is a reminder of the impact our nation has had on people around the globe as well. Countries like Israel, for instance, founded just 78 years ago.
1: Years ago, President John F. Kennedy said, Israel was not created in order to disappear. Israel will endure and flourish. Those words captured the spirit of a young democracy determined to survive.
0: Two nations thousands of miles apart, yet united by shared values of democracy, faith, freedom, and resilience. As America celebrates 250 years of independence, the International Fellowship of Christians and Jews turn to God in prayer, asking that his wisdom will guide elected officials and lead America and Israel to moral clarity and national unity.
1: The IFCJ created USA Israel flag pen for this moment. 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
17: Police have arrested one suspect while continuing the search for another in a Hagerstown homicide investigation. 39-year-old Sierra Candace Bryant was taken into custody without incident and is being held without bond on first-degree murder and related charges in connection with the July 5th shooting death of 30-year-old Delonte Demetrius Young. Investigators say 38-year-old Michael Timothy Wilder is still wanted on the same charges. The victim was found with a gunshot wound after officers responded to the first block of East Antietam Street around 3:30 Sunday morning. Police say the investigation remains active, but the shooting was an isolated incident and there is no threat to the public. Anyone with information is urged to contact Hagerstown Police. Frederick County has once again earned the highest possible bond ratings from all the three major credit agencies. County Executive Jessica Fitzwater announced Fitch, Moody's, and Standard & Poor's have all awarded the county AAA ratings, citing strong financial management and long-term planning. The designation allows Frederick County to borrow money at lower interest rates, saving taxpayers millions of dollars on projects such as schools, roads, libraries, parks, and other public infrastructure. For Mid-Maryland's Radio News Center, I'm Jimmy Key, and this has been Week in Review.
18: Fox News, I'm Roger Stern. President Trump talking about how he got the shocking news that his ally, South Carolina Republican Senator Lindsey Graham, had passed away last night.
19: I got a message about 1 o'clock in the morning from one of the people at his office that he had passed away. I said, "You got it. I just can't believe it." He was like a member of the family to me.
18: Trump on NBC's Meet the Press. Graham died unexpectedly after a brief illness at age 71. Israeli Prime Minister Benjamin Netanyahu saying this on Meet the Press.
20: I think America has lost a great patriot. Israel has lost one of the great champions of the American-Israeli alliance. And frankly, I've lost a beloved friend.
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21: Your 930 WFMD SkyScan forecast for Mid-Maryland for the remainder of this evening, mostly cloudy, then gradually clearing overnight with a low of 64. Mostly sunny on Monday with a high of 84. Monday night, mostly clear skies and an overnight low of 63. Sunny on Tuesday with a high of 89. Clear skies Tuesday night, low 69. Sunny on Wednesday, hot again with a high near 97. 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
23: For the second straight year, Jannik Sinner is a winner at Wimbledon.
24: The forehand winner from Jannik Sinner, who keeps his Wimbledon crown flat on his back. What a match. What drama. What brilliance from both.
23: It lasted four sets on Wimbledon radio as Sinner defeated second seed Sasha Zverev in four sets, 6-7, 7-6, 6-3, 6-4. It's the first slam win in 2026 for Sinner, fifth overall of his career. News just in from Major League Baseball as we're headed to the All-Star break. Philly starter Christopher Sanchez will start Tuesday's All-Star game for the National League, managed by Dodgers skipper Dave Roberts. Toronto Blue Jays pitcher Dylan Cease has been named the starting pitcher for the American League. Phillies pitcher Zach Wheeler declined an opportunity to play in the All-Star game. He was chosen as a replacement, says he didn't want to be the fifth option. Red Sox have won nine straight, beating the Mets in 10 innings, 3-2.
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1: Welcome back in, Clay and Buck. We got a lot of you who want to weigh in. We've been talking about Graham Plattner. We've been talking about Iran and the latest on both. We will see what is going to end up happening with Graham Plattner, whether he is going to drop out or if he's going to say, I'm staying in and use the fact that he is the nominee to not do what Joe Biden did, which is step down and let Democrats pick a replacement who had not been selected. Voted for to be the nominee. Paul in Winter Springs, Florida, you've got a take on the Plattner situation. Fire away.
5: Hey, Clay and Buck. Hey, thanks for taking my call. I lived in Maine for a few years. Definitely backwards up there. Definitely different people. But I hope he still stays in the race. Just better for, what's her name, Susan Collins?
1: Yeah, you think that he is a poor candidate, so you would rather him stay in than Democrats replace him with someone who might be a better candidate.
5: Well, it's just going to be the same thing with Kamala, whatever her name is. It's going to be the same thing with her, what they did with Joe Biden. Oh, we got to replace him. We're going to put her in. It's going to be the same thing like that they're going to do up in Maine.
1: Yeah, okay, thank you for the call. Look. I think you can make a strong case if you are a Republican that Democrats selected Graham Plattner as their nominee, and Graham Plattner had a lot of skeletons in his closet, may have more, and Democrats made their choice. They wanted him to be the nominee. 90%, around 150,000 people voted for him in that primary just last month, and Democrats should have to run the person that they're political party selected. Irene is fired up. Irene, you're listening also in Florida. What you got for us?
6: Yes, I am. Wow, am I fired up. I listen to you guys every day. It's not like you're almost giving him the way to beat this charge against him. Two women, not one woman, first of all. It's two women. And it's almost like you're giving him the okay to stay in. What the hell? Trump had somebody against him one day. Stay in. It's okay. We don't care about your background.
1: Well, let me just ask you this. I like Irene. I like the fiery nature here. Don't you think? Hold on, Irene. I'll let you tell me why I'm wrong. Don't you think that a general standard, whether it's a Democrat or a Republican, maybe I think differently because I'm male, maybe you think differently because you're female, but the general standard of if someone accuses you, meaning a candidate, Democrat or Republican, of sexual assault, the idea, there's no criminal charges being brought. Now, criminal charges could change things in such a significant way, but there are none, and there's no suggestion so far that I've heard that there are going to be criminal charges. Why should you immediately, whether you're Brett Kavanaugh, whether you're Donald Trump, whether you're Pete Hegseth, or to be fair, whether you're Graham Plattner, why should
0: Joe Biden, by the way. Yeah.
1: Why should you be expected to immediately step down? Because I think it's fair to say there's lots of incentives for people who are very strongly committed politically, women, to say this guy sexually assaulted me, if only because you disagree with their politics. I think it's fair to say the standard should be allegations, regardless of the political party, should not mean that you have to step down.
0: What now I want to hear Irene yell at you. It's all Clay's fault, Irene. Light him up.
6: Well, you're coming up with a reason. This guy came into this party and

0: allegation in terms of what is presented, the seriousness of the evidence or the corroboration or any of that. It is very similar to the Pete Hegseth allegation, to be clear. It's similar. I didn't say it's the same, but a woman, there was contact, there was sex, that's agreed upon. It's a, was it consensual? Trump isn't saying, oh, it was consensual with EG. He said, I don't even know this crazy person, right? That's what he has said. Kavanaugh wasn't saying, oh, it was consensual. By the way, no one even said he had sex. He's just saying, I don't even know who this lunatic is. That's different from we had sex, but she's claiming that it was forcible or there was no consent involved. So, you know, I do think that you can treat those as very separate things.
1: Yeah, and I would also point out with Pete, the woman never put her name out there, right?
0: Yeah.
1: I think when you put your name out there, it makes it more credible. And I get that people say, hey, I don't want my name out there, all these things, right? And in fact, I've said this before, I'll just say it again. I don't think rape shield law should still exist. I don't think you should be able to try to put someone in prison for the rest of you. As soon as a guy gets accused of rape, everybody knows his name, right? The minute somebody comes out publicly and says, oh, he raped me, your name is out there. I don't think you should be able to put, you can't put somebody in prison for the rest of your life if you're robbed, if you're somebody shoots you, your name is associated with it. I think people are going to get fired up about this. Some people, I think that is a relic of a different era when being raped was something that was so stigmatized that you couldn't even live a normal life if your name was associated with it. If you did nothing wrong and you're a victim, whether you're robbed, whether you're shot, whether you're beaten, whether you're raped, like somebody should pay that punishment. Somebody should go to prison for it. But I think we have created an incentive structure, this is me getting on the soapbox a little bit, where the allegation is treated as truth against the male, and the woman doesn't even have to put her name behind it. That's different than this current situation. So I just don't like, and this is the lawyer in me too, I just don't like the idea of j'accuse back in the day, and suddenly it is, oh, you got to get out. I also think elections should matter. Like, he's the nominee. They picked him. Overwhelmingly, 90% of people showed up and voted for him. Same thing with Biden. I don't think Democrats should get to be in this position where they can just eradicate the will of their voter and go pluck somebody new that they think is more likely to win. You made your choice. Wear it for good or bad. That's the whole purpose of primaries.
0: There we go. We'll see.
1: I don't even know what part of that's going to get plucked. I said plucked and turned into a headline, but it's all true. What do I have to talk about?
0: We'll see if Plattner is still in it tomorrow. If he's not, we'll have to just redo all this analysis and say, wow, we were wrong on this one. So,
1: well, he's more of a coward, or he was more willing to take money than maybe we anticipated, because I do think they will give a job to his wife. That's what they're offering now. They're saying, hey, we'll give you $400,000. You can be in this think tank. Hey, Graham, don't you want to make $500,000 next year and work for Think Tank Inc. that believes that capitalism is wrong? It's amazing how often these guys who are opposed to capitalism turn into big capitalists themselves, isn't it?
0: I'll tell you this, though. A man who is a real man will accept no amount of money that means that he is thought of as a rapist when he truly believes that he is not.
1: True.
0: No amount of money. You can, I can fight this through. If you truly believe you're innocent of this charge, you would not accept the public believing you are guilty for any amount of money. I truly believe that too. So we'll see.
1: I agree.
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1: 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He was a U.S. Air Force veteran who later became a detective in New York City. After the 9/11 attacks, Victor joined the search and recovery efforts at Ground Zero. It was a selfless act that would later cost him his life.
0: In this 25th anniversary year of 9/11, we continue to see the toll that day is taking on heroes and their families. Victor fought pancreatic cancer with courage, leaving behind his wife, Adriana, and their four children.
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5: I'm here with Mariana, and she owns Smiley Jump. Tell us a little bit about the business and how it got started.
6: We established a company back in 2009 with very few pieces, just, you know, like to see how it works as a sidekick, and it's ended up growing solidly.
5: When people hear bounce houses, they probably don't realize all the stuff that you guys do. So what other things do you offer for people at parties and things like that?
6: Well, it's very wide selection. It started as inflatable rentals, and now we are moving more offering additional things. As a party, we listen carefully what are the needs of the customers and easy adding one by one stuff. So we do have basic bounce houses from offers that we can make like little ones happy, toddler units, different sizes, shapes, and amusements over the regular bounce houses, large format bounce houses, and a lot of obstacles. We have one of the longest obstacles in the area. It's 160 feet. And also, while we were listening the needs of our customers, we repeatedly heard inquiries for tables, stands, chairs. I did research the market and assistance of my friends from the other cities. I created the idea in what direction we want to go with that, and we started. So right now, when you are calling Smiley for anything, we can, you know, supply you with tables, stands, chairs as well, wider selection of the photo booths. So that was something that was following events. Right now, we are having like a couple of the regular photo booths, just digital copies. Then we have like printed copies. We have commercial grade for like weddings and for like larger formats with like a 290 prints in 1 hour. We have a roaming photo booth. That's something that people are asking and they are going crazy over photographers. Mm-hmm. And as well, newly added the 360.
5: Oh, you have a 360?
6: We do have a 360. Oh. Yeah, it's very nice. Maybe for next festival we can do that.
5: Yes,
6: yeah.
5: That'd be awesome. And finally, where can listeners browse all this information that you offer, check availability, book their next event with Smiley Jump? Where can they go?
6: They can find us, of course, Googling at smileyjump.com. It's pretty much easy, the catchy name. And they can find us on Facebook, Instagram, or wherever it is. We are trying, as you see, to be more present in person in local events. We do have a lot of inquiries from the festivals, like your was, mm-hmm. and smaller, like community events. Mm-hmm. Since we are moving in this area, we are always open to your the invite and to participate in those events.
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0: While it didn't go flawlessly there with Steve Yates, he did have a lot of interesting information to give us. And I do want to continue to hammer this because I do think it's going to be awesome. We now have, what am I looking at? I just pulled it up. 131,000 of you have subscribed to the YouTube page. We're going to have 3 hours of the show in the near future on the YouTube page. Cool things like when the White House is having live press briefings, when we are playing the audio for you on the radio feed, you'll be able to watch the video of President Trump or J.D. Vance is speaking right now. Any of these video events that are live that are occurring during the course of the show, boom, we're going to be able to show you that video. I think it's going to be really cool. And obviously, there's going to be a lot of short clip versions of the show if you're out and about. And if you're just trying to share, let's say, with your kids or grandkids, Buck's son is only a little over one. The primary way that I share news stories now with my 18-year-old, who is the oldest in the family, going to be going off to college this fall, I grab things that I see on social media that I think he would respond to, short videos, whatever they are, and I send it to him, knowing that that's pretty much the way that his generation is going to communicate. Now, you can fight against it, and you can say, boy, I wish there was more depth of knowledge, all those things. But if you got a 2-minute clip, and you know you can get 2 minutes of attention from your son or daughter, your grandson or your granddaughter, we're going to now be providing that for this program. Now, I want you guys to hang out with us for 3 hours every day. Video, audio, wherever you are, I want you to spend 3 hours with us. We know everybody's busy, so I want you to be able to get information every way you possibly can. Go subscribe to the YouTube page. I think you're going to be impressed with what we are producing there in the days, the weeks, and months ahead. So my name, Clay Travis, Buck Sexton. Boom, type it in on YouTube. It's easy to subscribe, and you will be having access to video versions of all of this. Okay, Steve, big question, Buck, is I still think, what is the exit strategy for the situation in Iran? Let's say we go into Karg Island, right? My concern is, and you've hit on this a lot, we are dealing with fundamentalists who hate us. How do we get out of Karg Island if we put boots on the ground and we take over Karg Island? We know what happened in Afghanistan, how disastrous that withdrawal was. We know what happened in Iraq. How is that? What is the, that's my concern. I'm curious what you would say about this, and we can talk about it when we come back here in a moment. But what is the exit strategy by which we are able to get out if we go in?
1: Well, I'll say this, which is a great dodge from your question, which will have to hold everybody through the break to get real answers on the other side. But the problem with having an exit strategy is at some point you actually have to exit. And those are not the same thing. You can have an idea as to what you'd like it to look like, but the enemy gets more than just a vote in this process, and it can get very messy. And for a lot of people, Trump had a very clear promise. He's calling this a military operation. He won't call it a war. Once you start having troops on the ground, and if we start losing people, that's a war. Everyone knows that's a war. Trump said no, so we'll talk about this more.
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1: As we celebrate our nation's 250th birthday this month, this milestone is a reminder of the impact our nation has had on people around the globe as well. Countries like Israel, for instance, founded just 78 years ago.
0: Years ago, President John F. Kennedy said, "Israel was not created in order to disappear. Israel will endure and flourish." Those words captured the spirit of a young democracy determined to survive.
1: Two nations thousands of miles apart, yet united by shared values of democracy, faith, freedom, and resilience. As America celebrates 250 years of independence, the International Fellowship of Christians and Jews turned to God in prayer, asking that His wisdom will guide elected officials and lead America and Israel to moral clarity and national unity.
0: The IFCJ created USA Israel Flag Pen for this moment. 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
5: The Frederick County Board of Elections has certified the results of the primary election with no changes made after the final canvass of mail-in and provisional ballots. The certification officially sets the field for November's Board of Education election. Those on the ballot will be Casey Day, Ray Gallagher, Dean Rose, Chad Wilson Sr., Heather Fletcher, Shelley Potter, Tyler Walker, and Jeffrey Seidel. The eight candidates advance to the general election where voters will choose four school board members. An Allegheny County man has been convicted and sentenced after Maryland State Police investigation into illegal access of private online accounts. Authorities say 39-year-old Matthew Swartiger of Cumberland received two consecutive three-year prison terms with all but 10 days suspended after pleading guilty in two Frederick County cases involving a total of 16 criminal charges. Investigators say he impersonated female victims, created fraudulent email accounts, and illegally accessed private photos stored on online business platforms. Evidence recovered during the searches of his business and home allegedly showed he copied victims' photographs without permission. Maryland State Police are asking anyone who believes they may have been victimized to contact their nearest barrack. To read more, go to our website at WFMD.com. WFMD's Week in Review.
6: News. I'm Carmen Roberts. We're learning from a preliminary report of the medical examiner's office in D.C. that U.S. Senator Lindsey Graham likely died from an aorta rupture stemming from hardening of the arteries. Fellow South Carolina Senator Tim Scott says it will be hard to replace Graham. He tells Fox News.
7: You know, the hole that Lindsey Graham left in the Senate cannot be filled. It will need many of us to step up to the plate and take on the responsibilities that he had from a global perspective.
6: Graham died last night at 71. More fighting erupts today between the U.S. and Iran, and oil industry analyst Trilby Lundberg says that will affect fuel prices.
8: Since the price peaked in mid-May, it's been a drop of 71 cents per gallon. Unfortunately for consumers, that might come to a pause right now, or maybe even a reversal.
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0: Your 930 WFMD SkyScan forecast for mid-Maryland for the remainder of this evening, mostly cloudy, then gradually clearing overnight with a low of 64. Mostly sunny on Monday with a high of 84. Monday night, mostly clear skies and an overnight low of 63. Sunny on Tuesday with a high of 89. Clear skies Tuesday night, low 69. Sunny on Wednesday, hot again with a high near 97. 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
9: Number one, Jannik Sinner won the Wimbledon title in four sets today, beating number two, Alexander Zverev. It's Sinner's fifth career Grand Slam title. He has now beaten Zverev 10 straight times. Until today, he had won 14 straight sets head-to-head. The injured Carlos Alcaraz will fall from number two in the new rankings. He missed the French Open and Wimbledon due to a wrist injury. In golf, Tom Kim took the Scottish Open by two strokes after a final round 64. At this weekend's celebrity golf event at Lake Tahoe, Marty Fish, the winner, former tennis player, his third victory there. A reminder, the World Cup semifinals are Tuesday afternoon and Wednesday afternoon. WNBA, big crowd again for Toronto playing in Montreal, and the Toronto Tempo beat New York 93-91. Baseball's All-Star Games in Philadelphia Tuesday night on Fox TV. The Phillies' own Christopher Sanchez will start as pitcher for the National League.
10: I'm Chad Pergram with the Speaker's Lobby. There is not a lot of time for House and Senate members to finish another reconciliation bill stuffed with the GOP's top priorities. That could include money to pay for the war in Iran, tax cuts, efforts to curb fraud, or even the Save America Act. Congressional Republicans feel they need to coalesce around a major legislative win to rival the one big beautiful bill approved this time last year. Some top Republicans have outright dismissed the idea of a third reconciliation package, given the limited number of legislative days left before campaign season kicks in. But House GOP leaders, and especially House Speaker Mike Johnson, have maintained a bullish optimism that a reconciliation bill can still be passed in time. However, he and other members have refrained from sharing any specifics about goals that the party plans to tackle as part of the effort. It also remains to be seen that the GOP could shove the Save America Act into a budget bill. That's a policy issue. It doesn't address numbers. That makes it tough to apply such a measure to the special budget reconciliation process. With the Speaker's Lobby, Chad Pergram, Fox News.
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0: is like insulted by the notion that she needs help. That is another thing that will happen.
1: I'm fine with that. If you're insulted because I'm too kind to you, that's on you, not me. I see some men, able-bodied men, women, and I will say, you're bringing a bag that's too big, to be fair, but they are trying to, I mean, it's like they have to muscle every ounce of their physical strength to get the bag up high enough.
0: Well, it can be dangerous for bystanders, too, because then you have the wobbly bag pusher, who the, all of a sudden you're, oh, oh, and like there are like women and children nearby who might get hit
1: also,
0: by this bag now.
1: My wife and your wife, not tall. It's actually a heavy, like it's not only the lift, it's also quite a bit taller. If you're a normal sized man, this is my charge to all of you. Offer to help women put their bags up more frequently. If you're in the aisle, I try to always sit in the aisle because at least you have a little bit of more movement and space. Literally the least you can do is try to help women. By the way, it's faster. Oftentimes, you know what happens, Buck? Women try to get those bags up, and then they put it in the wrong way, right? So the overhead doesn't shut. So then they're standing up there trying to change it like eight different ways. Especially, by the way, elderly women, even more difficult. Men should offer to help women get their bags in the overhead more than we do.
0: I think the only time I actually started to become in favor of like the Chinese social credit system that they have, where it's like every aspect of your life is data that is collated and ready for the government, is when it comes to flying. It should be almost like a driver's test. Like you should be able to show that this isn't the first time you've ever done this, and like you're not going to show up at TSA with 6 Diet Coke bottles in your bag, like, you can't bring these on the plane, and then you're not
1: To be fair, it's been 25 years since 9/11. A quarter of a century, right? This is the only advantage to TSA PreCheck is, in general, people have flown on airplanes before in the TSA PreCheck line. The number of people, this is why we can't change rules. 25 years after 9/11, people, I can't bring my gun? No, you can't just walk through with your gun. Like, the rules are not that complicated. Learn them.
0: Yeah, I agree with all that. But yeah, quick standers getting heat from Southwest. They're saying you don't need to stand. I don't know. I think I have to establish my aisle control right away. And I think everyone knows that, because otherwise you just allow people to just cut past you, because that's what they do, because the world is a cruel, hard place. It's a jungle out there. And there are barbarians in our midst. All right. We'll close out here. Maybe we'll solve the Iran problem in the last segment of the show.
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1: Born on America's darkest day of September 11th, the Tunnel to Towers Foundation has been helping America's heroes ever since. And in this 25th anniversary year of 9/11, we are reminded that the toll of that day is still affecting heroes and their families.
0: Heroes like NYPD officer Tony D'Erasmo, who answered the call in the aftermath of 9/11. D'Erasmo spent time in the search and rescue efforts at the World Trade Center following the attacks. 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
1: He later developed cancer linked to his service at Ground Zero, and he passed away in 2017. He survived by his wife, Beth, and his children. 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
4: So I'm calling because we had filed bankruptcy back in 2019, and now we are back in debt again for a sum of about $118,000, not including my mortgage. I know that there's an issue. I admit that. I don't know where to go from here because there's a lot of things that I've done that my husband's not aware of, and I just want to get out of this cycle because I'm done.
5: Wow. That's got to be kind of scary.
4: It's very scary.
5: So what is it you've done your husband doesn't know about?
4: I've opened like 18 credit cards. I have a total of...
5: What are you doing with them?
4: if I can be completely honest, we are the poster child of trying to impress people and wanting to have nice things. And we put on this front like we have all of this money. We just
5: have it. So he's not involved in the finances?
4: At all.
5: We need two things relationally. One is you go to him and say, honey, we're in a mess again because okay. I didn't say no and you weren't involved. And okay. we're going to clean up this new mess that we've made since bankruptcy.
4: Mm-hmm.
5: Okay. Because basically you filed bankruptcy and didn't change a single habit.
4: No, not at all.
5: Your need to impress other people with money you don't have continued. So that's got to stop. This need for affirmation from others. So okay. the two of you are going to do a budget every month with every dollar on paper together. We both agree what the money's going to go before it goes for the rest of your life. That's okay. your antidote. Your broke friends are going to think you joined a cult, and that's just fine. You need some radical, dramatic, traumatic changes to swing the pendulum all the way to the other side for a while.
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1: Welcome back in. We got tons of reactions. I bet the talkbacks are going to be amazing after all that. Let me try to run through as many of you that have been waiting a while to get to you. Christian in Atlanta, you said you had a great deplaning experience. What happened?
10: Yeah, can you hear me okay?
1: Yeah, we got yep. you.
10: Okay, so I was in Spain yesterday, got back last night on Iberian Airlines. And the way they do it is they land and make an announcement. Everyone, please remain seated. We will make announcements on deplaning. And when we get to the gate, they say, rows 1 through 5 may now get up and board. Everyone else remain seated. And they give them a minute, and then they say, now rows 6 through 10 may get up. Everyone else remain seated. And we got off of that plane in like 5 minutes. It was so organized.
1: So it works like better.
10: Germany. It was crazy.
1: It works better. Thank you. I've never heard of that before, Buck. Have you ever heard like deplaning
0: no.
1: by row? I haven't ever heard of that.
0: No.
1: Thank you, Christian. That's interesting. I'm all in favor of whatever could get you on the plane and off the plane.
0: Although my father-in-law tells me, by the way, Clay, in Realty, who is a retired American Airlines pilot, he says that during COVID, when people started flying again, obviously, deplaning went as it should. Everyone stayed seated until the row ahead got up. It was a thing of beauty, but now it's back to chaos. So there was
1: people
0: a time.
1: Were better behaved. I wonder if that's just the quality of person that was flying early in COVID days was more considered. I don't know. More considered. Is that possible? Dave, and we got a lot of variety of topics.
0: No, I think people were just scared to be close to people. I don't think it was courtesy. I think they were scared of
1: it wasn't me. I don't think I ever stopped flying. I was flying in May of 2020. Dave in Kentucky.
11: Hey, Clay and Buck. Thanks for taking my call. Before I get to my Iran thing, as a retired Southwest Airlines pilot, I can't thank you guys enough for being so kind to my beloved airline. And all that you're saying is absolutely true about what some of these changes to try to encourage some civilian behavior.
1: Thank you for your service at Southwest. I love you guys. And what were you going to say about Iran?
11: Well, Iran, I happen to agree with Steve Yates a lot that it seems to me that we have an amazing amount of technological ability that we could pick and choose strategically to inhibit control of Carg Island, inhibit control of water and electricity in places that are going to kneecap these people in the best possible way and put them under some severe pressure. And we can do it without hurting the civilian population. At least that's my thought anyway. Thank you.
1: Thank you. All right, 30 seconds, Sean. Maybe 10 seconds.
12: All right. With President Trump is done with Iran's crap. Why don't they prioritize the rest of the targets and start hitting the target every hour until Iran goes on TV public and submits?
1: I just love the way he said target, Buck. I think Trump's done with fed up. I mean, I think it's an interesting point. Donnie in Florida says, what about people with bags that are too big? How about you figure out whether it's going to fit in the overhead or not beforehand? Pack less. Help
0: what
1: women lift
0: skis?
1: Their bags. Be civilized.
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0: As we celebrate our nation's 250th birthday this month, this milestone is a reminder of the impact our nation has had on people around the globe as well. Countries like Israel, for instance, founded just 78 years ago.
1: Years ago, President John F. Kennedy said, Israel was not created in order to disappear. 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Those words captured the spirit of a young democracy determined to survive.
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21: A preliminary cause of death.
16: I'm Carmen Roberts, Fox News. We're learning what likely killed U.S. Senator Lindsey Graham last night, shocking the nation. The medical examiner's office in D.C. says its preliminary findings show Senator Graham died of a ruptured aorta brought on by a chronic heart disease. Fox's Mark Meredith has more from the White House.
21: We are still awaiting the final cause of death. Those results are pending because of toxicology reports, but it is an incredible turnaround of information, and it certainly shows the amount of interest worldwide that Graham's death is spotlighting. The senator had a huge influence on both domestic and foreign policy. He's remembered as someone who was championing for what he believed in, as well as forging relationships across the aisle. President Trump spoke to Senator Graham only hours before his death. Graham had just returned from overseas. He's at the NATO summit out in Ankara, Turkey, and had meetings with Ukraine's president. Graham, also a longtime outspoken critic of Russia and Iran, is being remembered for his passion in public service.
16: And the Mayo Clinic says ruptured aortas are rare and most likely affect older men. Lawmakers on Capitol Hill are remembering Senator Graham and his impact on American politics. His fellow senator from South Carolina, Tim Scott, tells Fox News.
22: You know, the hole that Lindsey Graham left in the Senate cannot be filled. It will need many of us to step up to the plate and take on the responsibilities that he had from a global perspective.
16: And senators, death is raising questions among Republicans over whether they will be able to pass President Trump's agenda before the November midterm elections. Among those who might be named to take Graham's place in the Senate is South Carolina GOP Congressman Russell Fry. Meantime, Senator Mitch McConnell ends weeks of questions about his health. He says a fall caused the injuries that sent him to the hospital last week, where he developed a mild case of pneumonia. Until today, McConnell had released few details since his June 14th hospitalization. 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
16: More fighting flares between the U.S. and Iran, with explosions reported around the Strait of Hormuz. Fox's Mike Tobin has more from Tel Aviv.
25: Missile launching capability was hit. The area the explosions are reported is Keshem Island and Bandar Abbas. That is to the northwest side of the Strait of Hormuz. And all of this follows a fresh round of airstrikes that are confirmed by the U.S. Central Command. The U.S. says sea-based and land-based fighter jets, as well as drones and munitions fired from ships, were all used in the attack. The U.S. says the targets included missile, drone sites, naval capabilities, and sites used for surveillance. 140 targets were hit. That latest round of strikes was triggered by Iran firing on another commercial ship crossing the Strait of Hormuz. A ship flagged out of Cyprus was hit. There was a fire on board and damage to the engine room.
16: And that ship is reportedly immobile and a crew member is missing. U.S. CENTCOM says the Strait of Hormuz is open despite Iran's claim otherwise. The IRS offering some help for taxpayers, Fox's Pam Pusso reports.
26: The Internal Revenue Service is launching a new process called Automatic Exemption from Penalty, or AEP. Starting this summer, eligible taxpayers with a three-year history of filing and paying taxes on time will automatically receive relief from certain failure to file, failure to pay, and failure to deposit penalties. There's no application to fill out. The IRS will simply determine eligibility and send a notice confirming the relief. The new system begins with eligible 2025 tax returns and 2026 quarterly returns. Pam Pusso, Fox News.
16: Cleanup is underway in Philadelphia after powerful microbursts ripped through the region yesterday. Storms brought winds of 70 miles an hour. That's just shy of hurricane strength, knocking down trees, power lines, and damaging buildings. And officials say straight line winds, not a tornado, caused the destruction. I'm Carmen Roberts, and this is Fox News.
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6: Your 930 WFMD SkyScan forecast for mid-Maryland for the remainder of this evening, mostly cloudy, then gradually clearing overnight with a low of 64. Mostly sunny on Monday with a high of 84. Monday night, mostly clear skies and an overnight low of 63. Sunny on Tuesday with a high of 89. Clear skies Tuesday night, low 69. Sunny on Wednesday, hot again with a high near 97. 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

0: Welcome back to the Ramsey Show in the Fairwinds Credit Union Studio. I'm Dave Ramsey, your host. George Camel, Ramsey personality, number one best-selling author, is my co-host today. Mike's in San Diego. Hey, Mike, what's up?
1: Great to speak with you guys today.
0: You too.
1: I'm calling to find out if you all think my wife and I, are potentially contributing too much to retirement to a time when maybe a little bit further down the road we won't have access to that money for a while, and there's some other things we could be doing with it.
0: Okay. Are you out of debt?
1: Yes, sir.
0: House and everything?
1: Yes, sir.
0: Good. Way to go. How old are you guys?
1: We are 41 and 39.
0: Good for you. Okay. And how much is in your retirement accounts now, total?
1: So, because we have two different jobs, we have access to a number of different accounts. So, between the 401k, the 457, and the 403b, we have 600k. And then in an after-tax brokerage, we have 600k. And then we've got 100 and change in a 529, and then 40k in an emergency.
0: Excellent. Okay.
1: And then
0: so if you have 600k in a brokerage account, I assume the 600k in after-tax brokerage is invested in good mutual funds.
1: Yes. Well, it's between that and S&P index funds.
0: Okay. Well, good mutual funds. Yeah. I mean, you're earning market returns then on those investments, which means that 600 is going to double about every 6 years or so. Okay. So when you're 47, it'll be 1.2. And why would you need more than that before you're 59 and a half? Oh, by the way, when you're 54, 53, you'll have 2.4 if you don't add anything to the brokerage account.
1: Right. I think the key there is we have the ability to contribute in pre-tax money, right? So saving us quite a bit in our income to both a 401k, a 457, and a 503.
0: Yeah, but you said, your question was, am I currently putting too much into retirement? Wasn't that your question?
1: Correct. Yeah, okay. So we're maxing out all of those accounts.
0: Yeah, but it's only 600k. And then the other 600k is an after-tax, right?
1: Correct.
0: Okay. And you said, I'm afraid I'm going to have too much of it tied up and I won't be able to get to it. But my point is your 600K is going to be $2.4 million before you get to 59 and a half. And that's if you don't add anything to it in the brokerage account.
1: Right. That's the brokerage. But
0: what are you, and the other account will be growing faster because you're putting more into it. That's me saying if you don't put anything into the 600K. So what is it that you think you're going to need to buy that's millions of dollars before you're 59 and a half?
1: Well, we are in San Diego, so so houses are not cheap.
0: Do you not own a home yet?
1: We do.
0: Okay, and it's paid for?
1: Yes, sir.
0: And what does it cost? What's it worth?
1: Probably 1.7.
0: Way to go. You guys have done so good, man. Congratulations. You got a lot of money. So what's your income?
1: Take home is around, depending on the year, and bonus, maybe around 300.
0: Okay. Man, you guys you've done a fantastic. Wonderful job. Way to go.
2: So what are those future goals? You said there's other things that we want to do. Have you guys laid those out to see what they're going to cost, when they're going to hit?
1: Well, the big one for us is we'd love to either invest in real estate locally, which given the area we're in is a challenge because it's so expensive, or even potentially upgrade in house. But given where we're at, right, you sneeze wrong in the wrong direction and your taxes go through the roof or whatever else with respect to, you know, homes here. But, you know, because we're contributing close to 75K toward retirement, if we were able to reallocate some of that, then
0: are you putting money into the 600K after tax account at all?
1: Not right now.
0: Okay.
1: No.
0: Okay. All right.
2: If you guys make 500 gross, then 15% is 75K. So I think you guys, you know, obviously you can invest more than that. Your house is paid for, but it doesn't sound like you're contributing so much. You're filling them up, you're maxing them out, and then once you reach the point where you don't have access to those, you can go to the brokerage,
0: yeah,
2: buy some real estate.
0: The answer overall is to be investing, and you're doing that. And so are you going to have enough at retirement? Yes, you're going to be in great shape. You're already in great shape, and you're only, you know, you're only 41 and 39 years old, so because you've just done a wonderful job. So now it just becomes a nuance of how we want to flesh this out. If instead of maxing out all available retirement and keeping the government's hands off of it, if instead of doing that, you said, I'm going to put 15% into my Roths and my 401k Roths and so on, and the rest of it I'm going to put over into this other brokerage because I want to do some other things like buy some real estate for cash, and that's going to be my other investment that I want to do, then that, you know, that's a decision, and you're not wasting the money. It's both are going towards investments. Both are going towards good quality investments. So I don't have a problem with it at all. You're going to have plenty for retirement. Now, what I would challenge you to do is to monitor that as you go along. So let's say that you said, all right, we're going to put $75K into retirement. That's 15%, like it was baby step four. You're not at baby step four anymore. You're at seven. But let's just say, okay, we're going to put 50, and everything else we're going to put in the after tax because brokerage account. And when it gets big enough, we're going to buy a piece of real estate with it. That's okay. But what I would do as you're doing that then is I would monitor going along and say, you may look up someday and go, okay, now I've got enough in there, or I'm putting too much in that 600. I could be keeping the government's hands off of more of this money by maxing out a few of these other things and come back and max out everything. In my case, what I personally did in your situation, my income was different than yours, but I maxed out everything to keep the government's hands off of it and then piled up cash for after-tax investments. And I still do. I still use a simple brokerage, S&P 500. I don't even have it in a brokerage account. It's just an S&P. And I just throw cash in there. I get a big royalty check from a publisher, and I just chunk cash over there. And when that account gets big enough, I go buy a piece of real estate with it. That's my personal strategy. It's not any fancier than that. And so, but I'm maxing out all the other stuff, even at 65 years old, just because I get so pissed off about how much of the government takes from me, and I want to get it all in any kind of tax-protected account I possibly can. But you could limit that for a little while and get that 600 up to 2 million and then start that plan.
1: Yeah, that's really the key there, which is kind of, it's hard not to contribute to some of those accounts because of the tax benefits. Yeah. But
0: I also want to do these other things sooner than I'm going to be able to if it's all over in that other account. Yeah.
1: Yeah.
2: So maybe you max out the ones with the best tax advantages and then move to the brokerage once you get that piece of property.
0: So if you put 75 away in your retirement, how much more could you throw at your after-tax brokerage account beyond the 75?
1: It depends on how much we want to have fun during the month.
0: I know. How much are you thinking?
1: So I think it's really...
2: $5,000?
1: Yeah, it just depends on how motivated we are.
0: How much are you thinking?
1: A couple thousand at least.
0: Okay. All right. Then that's not a big deal. Yeah. The big thing is going to be keeping it invested well, and it's going to double on your investments, but in 6 years, 7 years.

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2: Celebrating America's 250th birthday. We the People hasn't always meant all the people. It took 144 years after our nation's founding for women to win the right to vote. The suffragette movement in the U.S. began in 1848 with a women's rights convention. But back then, the idea of women being able to vote seemed too extreme to some of the attendees. Susan B. Anthony became the leader of the movement in the 19th century.
3: It was we the people, not we the white male citizens, nor yet we the male citizens, but we the whole people. Who formed the Union, and we formed it, not to give the blessings of liberty, but to secure them.
4: Not to the half of ourselves and the half of our posterity, but to the whole people.
2: By 1918, 15 states had granted women the right to vote. A year later, Congress voted in favor of all women in the U.S. having that right. And in 1920, the 19th Amendment was ratified by a majority of the states. Today, we take that right for granted, and women have run for some of the highest offices in the land, including president.
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1: Thanks for joining us, America. So the network net worth calculator is happening, George.
11: Oh, yeah. Coming up in a few episodes, I'm going to be walking through the latest data on net worth by age. It's sort of America's financial report card, if you will. And I want to know how our audience stacks up. And here's my bet. I bet you that our audience has a much higher average net worth than most of America. So here's the challenge. We're going to include a link in the show notes of this episode to our Ramsey Net Worth Calculator. Here it is. Go calculate your net worth. Let us know in the comments your age and your net worth, wherever you're watching. We're going to compile the comments and see how our audience stacks up against the data. So head to the show notes if you're on YouTube or podcast. Take the net worth calculator and put it in the comments with your age. That'll be a fun exercise.
1: It's all at RamseySolutions.com, right?
11: That's
1: how
11: right.
1: You find the calculator?
11: Yeah. And we'll link it directly in the show notes if you jump down there.
1: Okay, that's the easiest way. All right. Yeah, because it's
11: my scientific research.
1: Deep in the internet there on the Ramsey page. There's a lot of Ramsey Solutions pages. So, net worth calculator is a good measure because that's, you know what? We need to teach people better to use that. We're actually working on adding a net worth calculator that automatically does it inside your every dollar budget.
11: Oh, to track that.
1: Where it tracks all your stuff and then constantly is updating. You know, like you hook it to your mutual fund accounts and you hook it to everything.
11: It'll add up your investments, your cars, your home.
1: Real estate. You'd have to do your real estate by hand. But, you know, it would just you just open up your every dollar and you go, oh, my net worth went up. You know, like Warren Buffett says, you know, stock price goes up on Berkshire Hathaway, his net worth goes up.
11: Yeah.
1: All he's got to do is just calculate the stock price, you know. So same kind of thing. So, but the net worth is an actual measure of your financial health as opposed to, say, the stupid butt FICO score.
11: You got an 850 with negative net worth. You're not crushing it.
1: You're crushing paying the bank too much. Yeah. And so if you said, I actually have a net worth, a positive, I mean, most people have a negative net worth, by the way. You owe more than you're worth.
11: If you got nothing in savings and debt,
1: I've got $100,000 in student loan debt and I live in an apartment. You have a negative net worth. Okay. So that, you know, because your net worth is what you own minus what you owe. Assets minus liabilities, which is the actual measure of financial health. If you want to set long-term goals, like 50-year goals, 30-year goals, and you say, I want to be a millionaire, well, a millionaire is a net worth goal. That's your, what you own minus what you owe equals $1 million. If you owe nothing and you own $1 million worth of stuff, you are by definition a millionaire. And people are like, well,
11: I don't feel like a millionaire, Dave.
1: This is not a how much you make thing. This is a how much you keep thing. A lot of people make $1 million and got nothing. Welcome to sports world, right? Welcome to the NFL. Okay, I got nothing, honey, but I made a lot of money. Or other people didn't make nothing and they saved all of it, and they got millions of dollars. So your net worth is actually not your income, is actually your measure of financial health. It's one of the primary measures, and we've gotten away from it because the banks have taught us to get screwed by them. They've taught us thoroughly. What's in your wallet? Not your card. My money. That's my answer, Samuel L. Jackson. I'll tell you what's in my wallet. It got nothing to do with you. Nothing to do with you. Actual Benjamin Franklin in my wallet, looking at me smiling.
11: He's always
1: That's
11: smiling.
1: What's in my wallet. So, I mean, you know, but they've taught us over and over and over with these dadgum, you know, more money is spent advertising Visa, MasterCard, and American Express and Discover than almost any other product in the world.
11: That should tell you something.
1: Hundreds of millions of dollars a year spent advertising, teaching you that you can't live without those goobers.
11: You need the rewards. You need to up your score. You need more lines of credit. That's what's pitched.
1: Yeah, you're walking through the airport and they're yelling from the table, you can get airline miles, sign up here, like a carny. It's like a carny. And it just like the carny, when you go over and pay your money, you don't get the stuffed rabbit because the game is rigged. Just like a carny, only it's Southwest Air is the carny. And they're standing in front of you while they're telling you to put your seatbelt on, selling you a credit card from the aisle. And the stewardess is doing it. You don't think these people are good at what they do? They're better at what they do than you are at what you do because you bought it, people. So the banks, their job is to sell you on believing that the FICO score is a measure. Which, how do you get a FICO score? You borrow money so that why? So that you can borrow money. So why? So you can borrow money. Is this a dog chasing its tail or what? It's a dog chasing his tail with NASCAR stickers all over it that look like banks. Just look, visualize your dog, put Bank of America, Fifth Third, put all the bank little stickers on your dog, and then teach your dog to chase its tail. Now you got a FICO score.
11: It's a great representation.
1: That's exactly what's going on right there. So you look like NASCAR. Looks stupid. So don't do this.
11: I had a fun interaction on a Delta flight. The stewardess walked up to me and said, close your ears. And then she did the pitch for the credit card. She recognized me and she went,
1: I'm sorry, George. I have to do this. It's my job.
11: She apologized ahead of time.
1: That's
11: I appreciated
1: funny.
11: That.
1: That's funny.
11: I went, la, la, la, la, la. I can't hear you.
1: George standing behind her going,
12: no, don't do it.
11: It's not worth it.
1: Yeah. Dive on the grenade, George. Dive on the grenade.
11: I'm not a good salesperson for your credit card pitch.
1: But seriously, if we did on the Ramsey Show just a tiny bit as good as they do selling debt about selling the net worth calculator, which is an actual measure of winning, because as your debt goes down and your savings, investments, and real estate values go up, you are winning. That's the definition of net worth. If we get this net worth calculator to be the thing rather than the FICO score, we would have actually done something.
11: Your net worth is intangible, whereas the debt gets you the thing you want right now.
1: Mm-hmm.
11: The net worth takes time to build.
1: And the net worth requires that your emotions be mature. The FICO score requires that your emotions be immature.
11: They want you to be impulsive.
1: They want you to be a child, a baby child. I want it. I want it. I deserve it. Because I work so hard.
11: And they'll tell you that in the marketing. They'll literally say, you work so hard.
1: You deserve it.
11: And we say, you work too hard to be broke.
1: Oh, it was McDonald's. You deserve a break today, right?
11: Oh, that's right.
1: Yeah.
11: That's good marketing.
1: You deserve a Big Mac. Is that all I deserve?
11: Wow.
1: I'm really not doing very well, Lord, if that's all I deserve is a Big Mac.
11: That's a dark future.
1: I think fine dining is what I deserve.
11: You deserve a steak, but settle for a McMuffin.
1: Get you a McRib. We're not sure what that rib came out of, but we're just saying it's a rib.
11: Whatever it is, it's not alive anymore. That's all we know.
1: If it ever was. It's a zombie rib. Yeah. So, oh my gosh, guys. So, hey, net worth is how you measure success. And if someone says, $1 million is not enough, it's not. It's not enough for some of the things you want to do. $1 million will not buy you a jet. Not a good one, anyway. $1 million will not buy you 7 cars. People that have a jet and 7 cars are billionaires. They're not millionaires. A billion is 1,000 million. If you have 1,000 million and you spend 8 million of that on a jet, you're okay. If you have 8 million and you spend 8 million of that on a jet, that was dumb. Okay? So, I mean, this is how the net worth works, right? I mean, you're looking at your ratios and you're going, okay, that makes sense. That's not a million. No one should have $1 million. A millionaire is a net worth is a math thing. It's not a moral construct. It's not a spiritual discussion. I can have that argument with you too and teach you about capitalism, how it is more intimately moral and ethically moral than any other form of government or economy. But that's not got anything to do with being a millionaire. It's just the byproduct. Millionaire is the byproduct of being free, having liberty to get up, leave the cave, kill something, and drag it home and not have it forcefully taken from you by your government. Oh, wait, they do that. It's called income tax.

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4: Hagerstown police are searching for two suspects in connection with a weekend homicide. Officers were called to the first block of East Antietam Street around 3:30 Sunday morning for a report of a shooting. They found 30-year-old Delonte Young of Hagerstown suffering from a gunshot wound. He was pronounced dead at the scene. Investigators with the department's criminal investigations unit have charged 38-year-old Michael Wilder and 39-year-old Sierra Bryant, both of Hagerstown, with first-degree murder and other related offenses. Both suspects remain wanted. To see a picture of them, go to our website at WFMD.com. Health officials are warning that tick bites are surging across the country this year, and Maryland residents are being urged to take extra precaution while spending time outdoors. The Centers for Disease Control and Prevention say emergency room visits for tick bites are higher than normal in many parts of the U.S. Experts recommend using insect repellent, wearing long sleeves and pants in wooded or grassy areas, checking yourself and pets for ticks, and removing any attached ticks as quickly as possible to reduce the risk of diseases like Lyme disease. 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
5: Fox News, I'm Roger Stern. The D.C. medical examiner says a ruptured aorta killed Lindsey Graham, according to preliminary results brought on by a hardening of the arteries. President Trump talking about how he got the shocking news that his ally, the South Carolina Republican senator, had passed away last night.
6: I got a message about 1 o'clock in the morning from one of the people at his office that he had passed away. I said, I just can't believe it. He was like a member of the family to me.
5: Trump and NBC's Meet the Press. Graham was 71, and Israeli Prime Minister Benjamin Netanyahu said this on Meet the Press.
7: I think America has lost a great patriot. Israel has lost one of the great champions of the American-Israeli alliance. And frankly, I've lost a beloved friend.
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8: Your 930 WFMD SkyScan forecast for mid-Maryland for the remainder of this evening, mostly cloudy, then gradually clearing overnight with a low of 64. Mostly sunny on Monday with a high of 84. Monday night, mostly clear skies and an overnight low of 63. Sunny on Tuesday with a high of 89. Clear skies Tuesday night, low 69. Sunny on Wednesday, hot again with a high near 97. 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
11: Number one, Jannik Sinner won the Wimbledon title in four sets, beating number two, Alexander Zverev. It's Sinner's fifth career Grand Slam title. He's now beaten Zverev 10 straight times head-to-head. In the WNBA, Toronto won its game in Montreal, 93-91 over New York. The LA Sparks fired general manager Reagan Pebley. The World Cup semifinals start Tuesday afternoon. FIFA today said it will look into the World Cup field being expanded from 48 to 64 teams in the future. In golf, Tom Kim took the Scottish Open by two strokes after a final round 64, his first tour title in nearly 3 years. At this weekend's celebrity golf event at Lake Tahoe, Marty Fish was the winner, his third victory there. NASCAR's race south of Atlanta just getting underway tonight. Baseball has hit the All-Star break. Arizona beat the Dodgers again 5-3. The Phillies' Christopher Sanchez will start the All-Star game for the NL.
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13: I'm Michelle Polino.
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13: In theaters, Minions and Monsters, fresh off the worldwide blockbuster success of summer 2024's funniest comedy, Despicable Me 4. Illumination expands its joyful animated universe with a new chapter featuring all new characters in one of the biggest global animated franchises in history.
15: So you have ambition.
13: Young Washington, before he was the father of a nation, he was a soldier fighting to survive. A single misstep thrusts young George Washington into the center of a global conflict, testing his honor, loyalty, and courage as alliances crumble and the frontier erupts into war. He must confront not only his enemies, but the man he's becoming.
15: Should be hit anyway.
13: And streaming on Netflix, Enola Holmes 3. Adventure chases Detective Enola Holmes to Malta, where personal and professional dreams collide on a case more tangled and treacherous than any she has faced before. That's Fox on Film on Fox News.
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8: 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Danielle is in Toledo. Hi, Danielle. How are you?
10: Great. Thanks for taking my call.
8: Sure. What's up?
10: My question is, our youngest child will be going to college in just over 2 years. So I've been reading about applying for financial aid, filling out the FAFSA, all of that stuff. And I keep coming across suggestions that it is better if the parents, and especially the child, use their cash. And I'm not comfortable with that. We've had our son take the foundations course. We've gone through Financial Peace University. He's been saving up from his church job for college. And that goes against what we've taught him. And we feel he should pay for part of his college, but we also don't want to mess up our chance at financial aid.
8: Well, there's several types of financial aid. There's scholarships, obviously, that are not based on financial need. They're based on, academics, citizenship, other things. And we always suggest you go get as many of those as you can. And there's billions of dollars of those out there floating around, literally. Then we also, there are grants that have to do with specific situations, nuances, demographics of your life or whatever. And grants are fine. There's nothing wrong with those. Financial aid that is needs-based, like a Pell Grant, is for poor people. And when a website or a person suggests that you spend all your money in order to qualify for welfare, that's like saying quit your job so you can get welfare. No, that we're not doing that. Like you said, that runs against what you believe, and we're not doing that. So that's the spirit in which these people are, But financial aid is not all income or asset-based. But that is for poor people. And if you're not poor people, then don't spend your money or hide your money and act like you're poor people. So don't do that, you know, and then that solves your problem. So what I would tell you to do is to begin to look at the cost of a particular college versus another college. That is a bigger difference number than anything you're going to find in FAFSA.
10: Okay.
8: And FAFSA really is a funnel to get people in student loan debt, is mainly what it does.
10: That won't be allowed. There will be no student loans.
8: Yeah, good. And, you know, and if you qualify for a certain type of scholarship or grant, fine, take it. There's nothing wrong with that. But you're probably, you know, based on what you're telling me, you're probably not going to qualify for Pell Grants.
7: Yeah, I mean, it's interesting to see the actual formula. I was looking it up. Your parent income is the biggest factor. So spending down all of your savings and cash is a very small portion of this.
8: For Pell Grant?
7: For the FAFSA formula. The Student Aid Index is what they call it. It's what they use for the formula. The parent assets is only 5.64%. So $10,000 in savings is only going to add $500 to the parent's portion that is counted toward FAFSA. The student portion, the assets, flat 20%. So he's got, if he has 10 grand, he has saved up, 2,000 would be factored into the student aid index.
8: Yeah.
7: So it's not as big of a deal as people think, and income
8: but
7: matters
8: here's
7: far
8: the thing.
7: More.
8: The truth is that we don't find people, hardly ever, that get through college using FAFSA. Unless they use student loans.
7: Yeah.
8: Now, you know, so FAFSA is really not the ticket.
7: School choice.
8: School choice is the ticket. Working while you're in school is the ticket.
7: Applying for scholarships.
8: And looking for scholarships is the ticket. Those are the three things. And we find people doing all three of those all the time. I mean, we had Christina Ellis that was with us for years here, is world-renowned on getting scholarships. She wrote a book called How I Got $500,000 in Scholarships. She ended up going to Vanderbilt and getting her MBA paid for in full. And all of her undergrad, too. And she was the daughter of a single mom who had no money. And so, you know, but it wasn't FAFSA. She went and she made it her job in her junior and senior year of college, of high school, to apply for scholarships. Her mother made it her job. She wrote so many essays, her fingers bled, you know, kind of thing. But she got $500,000 worth. Hello. That means free college anywhere you want to go. And so... and it's the book was a bestseller, and she's still out there, and she's wonderful. If you can find her information anywhere, that concept is there, and that's what I would lean on, and then I would lean on school choice and what mom and dad can contribute, and so on. But I wouldn't burn a lot of my brain calories trying to manipulate the FAFSA formula. Is the moral of this story?
7: Yeah, not worth it. Because, you're better off taking that time to just save up and pay cash,
8: and for sure don't. You know, don't spin down. Oh, God, man, people are so. You know what this is? It's the quintessential discussion between a scarcity mindset or an abundance mindset. A scarcity mindset says the government will have to take care of me because the little man can't get ahead.
7: So therefore, why try?
8: And therefore, I'm stuck, or spend it down, or. Move all your money out of your name so that you go into a Medicaid nursing home, and that way the nursing home doesn't steal your money. As if they stole your money. They provided a service. They don't steal money. They provided a service. They took care of you, old people. That's what they were doing. And you know, but the nursing home. The nursing home got paid. You go to a restaurant, you pay them for the food. You go to the car dealer, you pay them for a car. You go to the nursing home, they stole all my money. See, that's a scarcity mentality. Now, go for an abundance mentality and going, I'm going to stack cash and scholarships and a good, inexpensive school and study something, because knowledge is the key, not degrees and not where you graduated from. Your knowledge is what moves you forward. Your degree is freaking worthless. And the only thing more worthless than your degree is where you went to school. That's so laughable. It's so stupid. I can't believe it. So choosing a school where you get quality knowledge to use in the marketplace and paying a reasonable fee for that, and your kid works while they're in school. And Let me tell you what, working while you're in college is not child abuse. Most of us worked while we were in college. Shut up, you entitled brat. You're going to work while you're in college. We don't have any money. We're broke. And we're not going to take out welfare. You're going to work. That's how this is going to be. We're going to go to school. Well, my friends are, I don't give a crap what your friends, my girlfriend, I really don't care what your girlfriend's doing. Because she won't even be your girlfriend by the time you get there.
7: Yeah,
8: George knows about this.
7: Yeah, that breakup is impending. I tell you from personal experience.
8: How George, this is how a boy from Boston ends up in southern Mississippi.
7: Mm. Yeah. That hurt. Dave doesn't even know where I got my degree from, if you tell you that's how little he cares.
8: I missed it. I missed it.
7: Exactly. Yeah.
8: No, I got it. I got it the other day. We were telling the story the other day. That's why I remembered
7: good.
8: It. Yeah.
7: Good. But it really, it's
8: Danielle,
7: not
8: that's a great
7: thing.
8: Question. Thank you for calling in with that. And thank you for being a good mom and thinking this through and get that senior front and center on all this decision making where they're emotionally bought into what they're going to have to do to get through school. 54% of the people that start college finish.
7: Wow.
8: That means colleges are failures. If you get a 54 on a test, they give you an F. 54% of you that start college finish. Ever. So
7: then think about the ones that took on
8: the last
7: debt.
8: Thing you want is an almost degree. That's a really bad degree. The almost degree, that's a really bad one because you got all the student loan debt to go with it. So, and an interesting thing, people who pay for their school and their parents are paying for their school have a higher degree of completion. You know why? Skin in the game, baby. Skin in the game. That puts this hour of the Ramsey Show in the books. We'll be back with you before you know it. In the meantime, remember, there's ultimately only one way to financial peace, and that's to walk daily with the Prince of Peace, Christ Jesus.